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10: I'm Christine Lisi. This is then. Team USA attacker Christian Pulisic will not start in the group stage finale at the World Cup tonight. He has, of course, been dealing with a calf injury. One of baseball's best pitchers, Philadelphia's Christopher Sanchez, had an off night against an NL East rival. 5 runs on 7 hits in 5 innings. The Phillies, though, slowly clawing their way back thanks to a 2-run shot by Brandon Marsh and a bases-loaded walk. They're down 5-3 to the Nationals in the top of the 7th. Red Sox scored 4 off Cam Schlittler in the 5th inning. They lead the Yankees 4-2, top of the 6th from Fenway. Isak Paredes' sac fly has up the Astros' lead to 2-0 on the Tigers, top of the 9th inning. Rangers 6, Blue Jays 3, top

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0: I kind of love this from a Charlotte perspective.
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3: 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They got LaMelo Ball. 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
10: I'm Matt Fontana. World Cup action for the day about wrapped up. Turkey, a United States still 2-2 with about a minute to go, including stoppage time. So it looks like we'll be finishing out a tie on that one. The other game tonight, Paraguay and Australia, they're also tied. That has no score, though, 0-0, as they are wrapping things up with stoppage time there. If it remains a tie, it would be Australia who advances out of that. Team USA is going to win the group, but Australia will get the second one by virtue of the draw there. The Paraguay team, they needed an outright win. Back to Team USA, Christian Pulisic did play tonight for them. He had missed several matches with a calf injury, so he did get out there for Team USA, who has already punched their ticket to the round of 32. Earlier today in the World Cup, Netherlands down Tunisia 3-1. Japan and Netherlands played to a 1-1 draw. Ecuador beat Germany 2-1, and the Ivory Coast shut out Curaçao 2-0. To the NBA, second big trade of the offseason thus far. LaMelo Ball heading to the Minnesota Timberwolves from the Charlotte Hornets. Minnesota getting Ball and Josh Green. They give up Naz Reid, a 2033 unprotected first-round pick, several pick swaps, and a couple second-round picks heading back to Charlotte. Speaking of Charlotte, they signed Kobe White to a 3-year extension today, and Shams Charania reporting that Mitchell Robinson is unlikely to return to the New York Knicks. More game night coming your way right here on ESPN Radio.
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2: 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Coming up Friday, we'll continue to react to the Wolves' blockbuster trade and what the pairing of LaMelo Ball with Anthony Edwards means for the rest of the West. 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

0: Evan Cohen. Coming up Friday, we'll continue to react to the Wolves' blockbuster trade and what the pairing of LaMelo Ball with Anthony Edwards means for the rest of the West. It's on Sportsmanlike, 6 a.m. Eastern, right here on ESPN Radio, ESPN2, and ESPNU.
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3: James Dolan is the owner of the New York Knicks. Dolan was asked if he wanted to bring back this entire team. And he said, we're willing to stretch, but there are certain things in the NBA that you'd have to be

0: Season 2, ignited by a record-setting inaugural season, a bold new era in softball is here. Now, six teams take the field in their home markets. Chicago Bandits, Carolina Blaze, Portland Cascade, Oklahoma City Sparks, Utah Talons, and the Texas Volts, each stacked with a lineup worthy of the spotlight. The AUSL on ESPN, all season long. This is legendary.
1: Hey, it's Evan Cohen. Coming up Friday, we'll continue to react to the Wolves' blockbuster trade and what the pairing of LaMelo Ball with Anthony Edwards means for the rest of the West. It's on Sportsmanlike, 6 a.m. Eastern, right here on ESPN Radio, ESPN 2, and ESPNU.
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3: Need off the line at third. The pitch, swing and a high drive. Deep left field, on its way, back to the wall. Lyle, it's out of room, it's gone! And it's happened again, Harper this time. Bryce Harper puts the Phillies on top. 7-5 in the top of the ninth. 18th home run of the season for Harper. And he points up at the kids who have been taunting him all night long.
1: The Phillies are just getting it done late. That two-run swat, they follow with a three-run blast. And after falling behind 5-0, get a 10-5 win over the Nats. Sports Radio 94 WIP on that call. Now, could we possibly have a work stoppage in Major League Baseball? Certainly looks like it's going down that road. ESPN MLB reporter Jesse Rogers joining Game Night on the biggest keys for Major League Baseball's latest CBA proposal.
4: This is all under a salary cap system. That's important to know because the union really doesn't want to negotiate any of the little details within a cap system, but the league is still going to make the offer. They're sort of legally bound to listen to it, the union is. And so today the league unveiled their final phase of a salary cap system. The headline is, if you're a free agent, you can only sign with another team for a maximum contract of 5 years and 15% of the cap, which right now would be, let's say you want to go to another team this offseason, you can sign for 5 years and $202 million. If you want to stay with your own team, you can sign for 6 years. And that's the sort of cornerstone player provision, they're calling it, similar to the Larry Bird exception in the NBA, where a team can retain its own star by offering a sixth year and 16% of its cap.
1: Now, Jeff, passing on what that means to the CBA negotiations.
5: We have to understand that Major League Baseball operates in a world in which Juan Soto is playing under a 15-year, $765 million contract that was gotten in free agency. And so to suggest to players that the max you can get, unless you resign with a team, is 5 years, and if you resign with a team, it's six. And the max money you can get is $202 million. If you resign with a team, $265 million. It went over like a lead balloon. And everything goes back for the players to a very simple idea. All of these numbers that they're throwing around, whether it's the cap numbers themselves, whether it's the max contract numbers, there's one number that matters, and it's the amount of money that players would get under this proposed 50-50 split. The union looks at it like, otherwise we're just moving money from one place to another. And it's the fundamental issue of the cap itself that they're most opposed to, in addition, of course, to some of the tangential things that MLB has proposed.
1: Back to hoops in a special night in the WNBA.
6: Chance Gray averages about 11 minutes.
1: As heard on Amazon Prime, Marina Mabry matched the WNBA scoring record with 53 points to help the Toronto Tempo rout the LA Sparks 125-97. They are an expansion team. Mabry was 17 of 28 from the field, hitting 9 of 18 three-pointers.
6: Kimbuale recognizing way outside up the front of the iron, and it comes down to the Aces.
1: As heard on NBA TV, Asia Wilson scored 32. Vegas avoids being swept by Dallas 99-84. Chelsea Gray finished with 12 points, 9 assists for the Aces, becoming the fourth player in WNBA history to reach at least 4,500 points and 2,000 assists in her career. She has 2,003 now career assists.
7: Bad pass from Athier, and Johnson all the way by herself puts it in.
8: An 11-point lead now for the Storm.
1: Yeah, Flaw J. Johnson has heard on WNBA League Pass. Scored a career-high 28 points. Seattle snapped an 11-game skid against New York, 99-88. And Sportsmanlike guest list starts with Dan Graziano talking NFL at 7:30 Eastern. DeMarcus Beasley talking World Cup at 8:30 Eastern. And Peter Rosenberg, co-host Don Hahn and Rosenberg, and WWE commentator at 9:15. ESPN Radio, ESPN2, ESPNU, Evan Cohen, Michelle Smallman, and Chris Canny. NHL, Kraken look like they had a deal agreed upon for Jason Robertson with Dallas. He, though, did not agree to it. $15 million he would have got a year over an eight-year span. And don't forget, the Maple Leafs hold the first pick in the NHL draft. That comes later on tonight, where Penn State star Gavin McKenna is expected to be the top overall pick in that NHL draft. We will have a full look back at round one of the NHL draft later on tonight. Coming up, the U.S. wraps group play at the World Cup. We got a reaction to LaMelo being dealt to the Wolves. That's next. 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
9: 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First Giannis, now LaMelo Ball. I'll tell you which star will be the next one to be traded before free agency begins. 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
15: Hey, it's Evan Cohen. Coming up Friday, we'll continue to react to the Wolves' blockbuster trade and what the pairing of LaMelo Ball with Anthony Edwards means for the rest of the West. 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
16: Over the left field. See you later. Mike Trout, how's that to start the season?
0: To the All-Star game.
16: Oh, my goodness. He crushed it. Giancarlo Stanton and the American League with one swing has tied it up.
17: 457-foot home run. How much fun was that?
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16: Just back, back some more. Leaping and he caught it.
0: Champion is crowned at the World Series.
16: And the Dodgers have won it! Repeat champions for the first time in baseball in 25 years. The Dodgers are World Series champs.
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1: 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LaMelo Ball dealt to the Wolves as the NBA trade season is fully underway.

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1: Again, our top stories. U.S. drops their final group stage match of the World Cup. 3-2 loss to Turkey. LaMelo Ball dealt to the Wolves as the NBA trade season is fully underway. Marina Mabry matches WNBA single-game scoring record with 53 against L.A. Phillies rally late again. Another comeback win. Bryce Harper, game-winning blow. And the Red Sox best the Yankees for the first time at Fenway this season. Again, having already clinched the spot in the knockout round, the United States has sent out 9 new starters for its final World Cup group match against Turkey. It showed as they finished with a 3-2 loss. Game-winning goal scored in extra time, 98th minute off a scramble in front. Reaction from Hercules Gomez and Jurgen Klinsmann.
2: A loss is a loss, and you never want to have a loss in the World Cup, but

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1: Your weather forecast for today, showers likely with thunderstorms, highs in the mid-70s. Tonight, showers with a chance of thunderstorms, muggy with lows in the mid-60s. I'm Alan Schley for 1410 ESPN Radio.
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0: developing story in Major League Baseball. The league and the players' union are once again exchanging proposals, with the current collective bargaining agreement set to expire at season's end.
1: The issue between the union and the owners is they're speaking a different language, but what we all care about is whether they'll miss games in 2027, and history indicates that's a very, very real possibility.
2: I'm not going to speculate about work stoppages. I think that the proposal we've made is grounds for constructive dialogue.
3: The longer this thing goes, the less hope that I have that we're going to play full baseball season in 2027. It is ESPN Radio, ESPN App, Sirius XM at Channel 80. I'm Gabe Nitz along with Andre Snellings. 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And, you know, we keep getting these updates on proposals going back and forth between Major League Baseball and the Major League Baseball Players Association. So one that came out yesterday, Dre, for contracts in 2027 from Major League Baseball, the longest contract a free agent could sign with a new team is 5 years with a max total projected of $202 million. Now, they're kind of adopting, you know, some NBA things here where NBA teams can give the most money to their own free agents. So if you sign a free agent with a deal with your current team, you could get a sixth year with a max total projected value of $265 million. Major League Baseball also wanting a minimum of $1 million salary for players with at least 2 years of service. This would eliminate qualifying offers, eliminate deferred salary on future contracts. There'd be no change in the arbitration process. But again, having a hard salary cap with NBA, so that's an NFL thing, and then max contracts, an NBA thing. They're trying to take the things they like from other leagues, apply it to their own, but I can't imagine the players are going to be happy with that. In fact, I know they're not, because the interim head of the MLPA, Bruce Meyer, saying, quote, "I will tell you with all honesty, I've never seen this degree of unity at this point among agents and players. I think, honestly, the league has done us a favor, because their proposals are, in fact, so obviously and extremely bad for players at all levels, that it's actually been a benefit for unity." That does not give me hope as a fan that we're not going to see some sort of work stoppage.
4: Yeah, I mean, you know, people are certainly talking tough now, right? Both sides can kind of dig in their heels and talk really tough now in June, the year before. I guess the lockout, if it happened, would happen sometime over the winter.
3: And yeah, December 1st is when this expires.
4: Yeah, but I mean, you know, when you look at the current contracts that are out there in baseball, right? Like Juan Soto signed with like 15 years and almost $1 billion. You know, Vlad Guerrero was what, 14 years, half a billy. And so they're talking about capping contracts for players going to new teams at 5 years. Yeah, that's not even the same language. That's not the same scale. You know, like that's not, we're disagreeing over a little bit of the language. It's like, that's us disagreeing on what sport we're playing, you know? So like, I know in any negotiation, you kind of, both sides put their initial things out there and it's normally far apart and you try to work your way together. But I'm not even sure I see what the pathway would be to get from where they currently are, which is where apparently the players and the player association wants to stay with no salary cap at all, to where the league would like it to go.
3: Jesse Rogers, ESPN Major League Baseball reporter, was on Game Night, and he gave his assessment on how far apart baseball and the players association are.
5: They're literally talking different languages. So it's not like you can even say they're far apart. They're on different continents at this point. One side wants a salary cap and is willing to negotiate anything within that system. The other side doesn't want a salary cap and will negotiate anything without one. And until they come to an agreement on one or the other, they're going to be stuck in a stalemate. That's why everyone's predicting a lockout and potentially missing games next season. So that's what's at stake here. They can meet all they want and discuss the minutia of it all, but until they decide on a cap system or not a cap system, we're going to be in this stalemate.
3: When I've seen the NFL owners win their negotiations against the NFLPA, right? Like, at this point, anytime you hear the owner say that they want something, you just assume that they're going to get it. Like, an 18th game. I assume an 18th game is going to happen in the NFL at some point because they've done a really good job of, yeah, the star players are saying they want this, but what they ultimately end up doing is appealing to those players who are only going to be in the league for a short amount of time. Hey, we're going to appeal to you because your vote, if you're a special teamer, it counts as much as Patrick Mahomes' vote, mm-hmm. right? When the players get together. And the owners in the NFL have kind of done a divide and conquer thing amongst NFL players. That's not the approach I see from the Major League Baseball owners. Mm-hmm. Where, again, this just seems so ridiculous to every Major League Baseball player that you're somehow going to unify them even more because what you're asking for is unrealistic. Like, again, I understand if you want a salary cap, but then you can't cap what players are going to make within that cap, kind of like the NFL, mm-hmm. right? Like, it's up to teams to kind of police that themselves. And trying to take the things that are only good from the owners from all these other leagues and applying it to Major League Baseball, there's no way you're going to get players to agree to that.
4: Yeah. So, first of all, I feel a little more intelligent now just because Jeff Passan just said all the same things that I was saying, you know, even using the same analogy.
3: We're two for two this hour, man.
4: Exactly. Like
3: between our soccer conversation, our baseball conversation, all the smart people are agreeing with us, Dre.
4: Exactly. But yeah, to your point, you know, you mentioned the NFL. The same with the NBA, right? Like, anytime there's a dispute between the league and the players, you typically feel like the league is going to be able to wait them out. And, you know, they have the larger financial resources to be able to outlast any kind of work stoppage. I'm not sure what the case is with baseball to the head of the player associations to who we said earlier. It was that, you know, they don't have a cap for a reason, and there have been lockouts before. So, you know, maybe the players can hold strong, but, you know, that's not normally what happens in other sports.
3: Coming up next here on ESPN Radio, we head over to the hardwood. Is the WNBA missing obvious calls on Caitlin Clark? He's Andre Snellings. I'm Gabe Neitzel. That's next on ESPN Radio and the ESPN app.
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0: We roll on an exciting Friday, heading into a massive sports weekend. Brian Weber in for Rich. Hop aboard, 844-204-RICH, 844-204-7424, or you can have at it on social media, my handle across most platforms, BW Weber, Weber with two Bs, no TikTok. Those days are long behind me. As we get closer to hour number two of the program, I'm going to give myself some credit here. I resisted my urge to talk NBA, and there's a ton to get to. We will sift through the fallout from the LaMelo Ball trade to Minnesota and spin it forward. Is it a done deal that Jaylen Brown is going to be on his way out of Boston? And what could he be thinking after being shopped very publicly for the second time with all of the Giannis trade conversation? Go back to a year ago. It was Jaylen Brown linked to Kevin Durant, who wound up in Houston. Could Brown join KD in the Space City? We'll get there in the second hour of the show. Cannot let a full hour go by without getting to the NFL, although this is a fallow period in the league. In fact, we don't have the annual drama as a fill-in hack who's always looking for content this time of the year in non-World Cup years. At least in the past, we would have the franchise tag game. Players who wouldn't sign their tender, are they going to show up at training camp? But George Pickens realized that for once, Jerry Jones is going to have some fiscal discipline, not pay him. And that's understandable because you want a motivated George, because sometimes George can check out. But when he's locked in, he's a dynamic playmaker. So as we think about what's happening in the NFL, and I do want to address Brendan Sorsby. We'll save that for the final hour of the program. And I want to give attribution because there's too much stealing going on in the business now. And he's a good friend of the program, Mike Florio of ProFootballTalk.com. Crystallized a thought I had. Maybe I'll post the rundown and timestamp it to show you I didn't rip off Mike too much. If Sorsby's going to fight the NFL, and I don't think he should, but if he's going to, today feels like a key day. He's got to get some paperwork going with his noted attorney, Jeffrey Kessler, who has beaten the NFL in the past, representing the Players Association. In fact, he's the most important voice when it comes to how free agency was born decades ago. So we'll get there final hour. But as much as I'm trying to only have positive vibes, as you kids say, especially on social media, because the algorithm feeds us more of what we're already consuming. And with a few pizzas along the way, you click on the wrong stuff and suddenly you're in a black hole of negativity. But I cannot ignore Brandon Ayuk. Now, I am not going to play Dr. Phil on the radio. This is not amateur psychology, and perhaps it's all calculated. If so, he's getting terrible advice. But it seems like we're watching together somebody spiraling in real time. Now, it's clear he and the Niners are breaking up. It's just a matter of time. San Francisco's slow playing it, I think, for two reasons. One, to stick it to him to a degree, understandably, because he missed all of last year with the knee injury, making good money on a big contract, and then he disappeared. They could not find him. Since we're doing the OJ resets in the month of June, going back to World Cup 1994, they were looking for Mr. Ayuk. So it's going to be a breakup, a divorce, coming up at some point. He has no trade value. The Niners waited just to see if somebody would throw them something of value for him. So he's going to be cut. He could not make it clearer he thinks he's going to Washington. If you didn't see the latest video yesterday, paraphrasing, you can check it out, unless he's scrubbed it again because he keeps deleting his vids. But he said his world tour is about to resume, and you can get tickets for it by going to commanders.com. You probably know he was a college teammate of Jaden Daniels at Arizona State. It'll be something we'll track next week, and hopefully when I'm back next Friday, we'll have some clarity. Here's something that is not purely hypothetical. I do my best to find some credence, not sourcing like Ian Rappaport or Adam Schefter, but if you care about my background, I started in the San Francisco Bay Area, worked there 10 years. In fact, you're listening on KMBR 1050. I was one of their original voices. So great to have a connection to the Bay Area. So this is not just a guy making stuff up on the radio. Why are the Niners not and perhaps they are, but everything leaks in this league. Why are they not making a stronger push for Max Crosby? Because we know he's available, unless we all have misremembered how things played out. He had been traded to the Ravens. And then their GM, Eric DaCosta, realized, wait a minute, I can get Trey Hendrickson as a free agent for a lot less money, give up nothing in return in terms of trade assets, and let's make sure he does not pass the physical. So he's already been gone. He was mentally checked out. He went to Baltimore to be embarrassed. The Niners have to keep pace if they want a legitimate shot at finally getting Kyle Shanahan a championship. And I am not kicking a man who is a brilliant playmaker just because he's come up short in high leverage situations. 28-3 as the play caller, Atlanta versus New England, the overtime loss to the Chiefs in the Super Bowl in Vegas. But he's got to be motivated by what the Rams are doing, and who has gone, quote unquote, more all in than the Rams with the blockbuster picking up Myles Garrett. And maybe I'm being lazy, but there's a larger trend here. The Rams defense also upgraded with picking up a couple former Chiefs corners in Jalen Watson and Trent McDuffie. So the Niners, I think, have to make a move. They'll tell you their move is just getting healthy. Remember, they were decimated last year. The fact that they even made the postseason and beat the Eagles, and that's an indictment of Philly last year, but having overcome all of those injuries to win a playoff game was a monumental accomplishment. Still, the Niners had the fewest sacks in all of football, only 20. And Nick Bosa's coming back from a torn ACL. And they're going through transition on defense because they lost their coordinator, Robert Saleh, who's getting a second chance at being a head coach in Tennessee after it didn't work out with the Jets, because nothing works out with the Jets. So this is not me reporting. Our terrific team does not have to pull this sound. ESPN Radio's Brian Weber reporting. This is me giving you informed speculation and mostly just interest in seeing how it plays out, because it makes so much sense, maybe too much sense, to get it done. But the Raiders have so many needs, and at least they have the optimism that comes with having Fernando Mendoza. They're not winning anything this year. Why not load up for the future, get more assets for Crosby, and the Niners make a statement in the process. Winding down here in the first hour, meaning we're warming up for hour number two. Coming up, finally, we get to the NBA. What does the LaMelo Ball trade mean for both Charlotte and Minnesota? And should we be on Jaylen Brown? Watch. I'm Brian Weber in for Rich. It's another hour of the Rich Eisen Show, straight ahead here on ESPN Radio.
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2: Today, cloudy with periods of rain, a high of 74. Tonight, rain showers, thunder possible, mainly overnight, a low of 68 degrees. For your weekend, rain showers early with overcast skies later in the day on Saturday, a high of 81. Sunday, some sun in the morning, increasing clouds during the afternoon. Thunderstorms possible, a high of 87. I'm Adam Zeller for 1410 ESPN Radio.
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0: in the EPL on their phone. They're so much more connected. Social media, these guys are all rock stars making $50 million a year, plus the WAG component out there. So the sport is already in very good shape, but it can be elevated based on the United States continuing to build on their momentum. And I think that momentum comes from some fairly self-evident components. We talked about Pochettino, and no disrespect to Greg Berhalter, who seems like a very nice man, and he had to endure the whole Gino Reyna debacle in the last World Cup. Great to see his son Sebastian, as Stephen Goff detailed, score that goal and involved in the other one. But sometimes the culture has to change. And Pochettino bringing in his European background, beyond setting higher expectations, there's a vibe apparently going on within that team. Also more experience, 4 years removed from Qatar. And the sport continues to grow domestically. I'll give you, since I'm a fill-in host, I have to come up with a solution to every problem. Here's what I would like to see domestically, and this gets back to me dabbling in college soccer play-by-play, to know just enough to be dangerous. I think soccer should be a spring sport in high school for two reasons. Football crushes everything in its path, not only just watching college football and the NFL, but I'm talking in states like California, Texas, Florida, Pennsylvania, where high school football is king on Friday night. Soccer is not going to get the attention it deserves. And then secondarily, you move it to the spring, the better athletes who want to double up, say you play football and basketball, or you pick your two sports, soccer could be that final leg in the spring, because we know baseball players are so dialed in from the age of 8 in this age of specialization. That's why everybody has a series of Tommy John procedures before they're 25. So since I am now the czar of soccer, write this down. Let's make soccer a spring sport in the United States. But this World Cup could be a springboard to much bigger things. If I'm looking down the road, soccer, and it's tough to come up with a straight comp because, look, I love hockey, especially ESPN's presentation. And Carolina was a remarkable story. And who's tougher than Rob Brind'Amour? But if soccer continues on their demographic path, I think they could rest assuredly move past the NHL. It's never going to be football in the United States. Basketball is more global than you think. Just top of your head, when's the last time an American-born player won the MVP award in the NBA? I can tell you it was James Harden. We've had a series of quote-unquote international players, including SGA. That's a little bit of a gimmick because he's from Canada. But it's all right there for soccer, and it's all come together brilliantly for the United States. Don't worry about what happened last night. That's why I'm not breaking it down in granular detail, although it was excellent to see Austin Trusty on the corner kick, the set piece, as we say in the soccer industry, get things going with that goal in the first 3 minutes. But all I'm looking for from my perspective is something interesting to talk about and then advance it. What are the key takeaways? How to frame it? And then as a sports fan like you, I just want to be entertained. And soccer is a good watch. It's fast. Forget about the hydration breaks. That's just a way for the broadcasters to get more money. And yes, the players do need to cool down. The sport flows. It is efficient. And the atmosphere has been remarkable. You put it all together, a lot to like about the World Cup. I'm Brian Weber, in for Rich, 844-204. Rich is the phone number. I checked the X platform remarks during the break, so please be polite. I know no one would drag me into the gutter on social media. Coming up, a little bit more NBA. I have not had a chance to get to LaMelo Ball to the Wolves. I'm in L.A., so I need to talk a little bit of LeBron. Plus, after winning their first title in 53 years, why won't the Knicks spend whatever it takes to keep this team together? We'll get there together as we continue. Weber in Verizon on the Rich Eisen Show.
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0: And I'm having a lot of fun with you, as always. It's a Friday edition of the Rich Eisen Show. Phone number, you know it. It's legendary, 844-204-RICH, 844-204-7424. Hit me up on X, B.W. Weber. Weber with two B's. We're less than 15 minutes away from the final hour of the week, meaning we have to wrap it up with style points. We'll get back to the Mets going Mets. No surprise with that team continuing to be in total free fall that Carlos Mendoza is out. We'll give you thoughts on how the Mets are an example of baseball trying to solve, quote unquote, their financial problem. We understand the haves and have-nots, but the quick counter is the Mets have the second biggest payroll in all of baseball, and they're still a dumpster fire. It's not just about having mountains of cash. We'll get there coming up, and I want to have a few thoughts, and I know legal talk can be tedious. Hopefully, you know my style is to make it as entertaining as possible. The goal is to entertain slash inform, but always entertain. Want to look ahead to Brendan Sorsby's path to potentially play this year. It is small already. It is dwindling, but that's on the docket as well. Let's return to the NBA. I come to you from our luxurious studios here in downtown Los Angeles, thanks to my friends Greg Bergman, Chris Morales, and the outstanding team here at ESPN LA 710, the flagship station of the LA Lakers. A lot of talk here in the Southland, as we locals refer to Southern California, about the future of LeBron James. The first step for clarity based on LeBron as an unrestricted free agent was taken by the Lakers, giving the max contract to Austin Reeves. I'll give you some thoughts on that momentarily, but for the Lakers, it comes down to how much are they going to offer LeBron? How much is he going to be willing to take? Or could we be looking at another scenario, perhaps a sign and trade or just a flat out trade? For that, let's defer to the expertise of the best in the business, in my opinion. ESPN NBA insider Brian Windhorst was a guest on ESPN Radio in Cleveland this week and offered this intriguing outlook on if the Lakers would be receptive to trade offers from the Cavs.
1: There is a thought process out there in Los Angeles, and I think if the Cavs were interested in this, the Lakers would sit up at attention right now that they would sign and trade LeBron for Jared Allen. And I think if the Cavs were willing to do that, they could have LeBron. Obviously, LeBron would have to want to sign with the Cavs, but if your pathway to pay LeBron the money is to trade Jared Allen for him, the Lakers would kill for Jared Allen. Kill for him, all right? They would do that deal in 17-tenths of a second. Mm.
0: I think Wendy was enthusiastic. Kill! And Brian is plugged in, especially with LeBron. You know his backstory, covering the King, all the way back to high school in Akron. But there was a key phrase in there. If LeBron wants to go to Cleveland, because everything Wendy said was spot on, the Lakers move forward now with Reeves and Luka. That's their big two, quote unquote. Although, for as good of a feel-good story as Austin Reeves is, biggest contract ever going to an undrafted player. And remember, he could have been drafted by the Pistons in the second round, but said, I'd prefer to hit the market, and it worked for him. And coincidentally, Detroit was interested again. That's why the Lakers felt the need to lock him up to the max deal. Also, the way they structured it, they know what they're going to pay him moving forward, so they have some cap flexibility now for LeBron and other moves. But irrespective of what they do with LeBron, if you got Reeves and Luka, you got no defense in the backcourt. And the Lakers had a massive hole in the middle thanks to yet another failed experiment with DeAndre Ayton. And I'm not kicking him just because he has been the gift that keeps on giving. Remember, played a central role in the Suns' surprising run to the NBA Finals, losing to Giannis and Milwaukee, but that feels like a lifetime ago. Portland gave him away, eight salary for him to the market, came to the Lakers. One wrinkle to be aware of with Ayton: he has a player option for this year, so he's going to have an opinion that can be expressed. But overall, the Lakers clearly need to get bigger, stronger in the post. They need a rim protector, especially because they're going to get no defense out of their backcourt. So, yeah, they get Allen. Rob Pelinka does that yesterday if LeBron wants to go. And you don't know. I don't know. I don't think LeBron fully knows. I think his preference would be stay here in Southern California. Why not? He is an entertainment mogul. He got the Lakers to draft his kid, give him guaranteed money in the second round, gets to make history playing with his son, clearly enjoys the lifestyle here in Southern California. Now, even if he went to Cleveland, which I just don't see, LeBron plus Harden plus Donovan Mitchell, it just makes very little sense to me. But LeBron's going to have his input. I think a lot of it comes down to dollars and cents. And even though he's a billionaire, not just on paper, probably in the bank, guy made $52 million last year. If he gets offered, say, 25, is he going to be miffed? Because you don't get to be the all-time leading scorer in the history of basketball without an ego. I'm back next Friday. I don't think we'll have resolution on LeBron by then, but we'll get back to that coming up. Quick thought on the Knicks. And I'm biased because I worked for James Dolan in the 90s when he owned Sports Channel. All the sports channels. Remember Sports Channel? We had a very cool logo. I work for Sports Channel Bay Area. Everything you've heard about James Dolan, let me trend very lightly here, is accurate. Let's just say he's a meddling boss. I'll leave it there. But to his credit, he's the one who wanted to fire Tom Thibodeau. And you can't argue with the results. Mike Brown proved that he was a better coach in terms of culture and player rotation, making substitutions, not running his starters into the ground like Tibbs has done everywhere he's coached. Just ask Derrick Rose. But now Dolan is making noise about trying to avoid the second apron, which should not matter. I'm not going to bore you with the details of how it limits a team with personnel moves. It took him 53 years to win a title. 5-3, 1973. I was alive, but I don't remember it. Now you're going to nickel and dime and think about not resigning, say, Mitchell Robinson or Landry Shamet or Alvarado, who played a role in that Game 4 comeback. It is astonishing to me, especially if you look at MSG stock, how much money the Knicks have made with this historic playoff run. And now he's looking for pennies and dimes in the cushions of the couch. Final hour of the program straight ahead on ESPN.
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0: legendary Steve Jungle, the Lord of the Indoors, as I take you to the Major Indoor Soccer League. It's been nice. It's been refreshing to have other important things to discuss, understanding we are less than 3 weeks away from the start of training camps with the rookies for the Cardinals and the Panthers showing up in advance of the Hall of Fame game. And I talked Brandon Ayuk, and I gave you why the Niners should take a very big swing and come up with a package to lure the Raiders into dealing Max Crosby to the 49ers. After all, they had already traded him to Baltimore before their GM, Eric DaCosta, reneged because he could get Trey Hendrickson cheaper and not having to give up any draft capital. Law and I have gone back and forth on the radio in the past, so I do want to clarify. I try not to interrupt guests, but Law and I have more of a back and forth, so my apologies if I was more over the top than normal. But he did defend, and I respect his opinion, and we're all entitled to our own analysis. He did defend DeAndre Ayton, and maybe, and again, you don't care about every granular detail of my life, but when the Pac-12 was a thing, I spent a lot of time in Arizona. My dad was living there before he passed away. So I've seen DeAndre Ayton all the way back to when he was a difference maker in college. You recall the number one overall pick, showed up in a major way as the Suns got hot, that unlikely run to the NBA Finals. Since then, he's done nothing. Now, he's made a lot of money, but he has been wildly inconsistent. Law makes a good point, though. If we're going to kick Ayton, and there's a lot of reasons to do it metaphorically, who they have that's going to fill that void? And that's what makes NBA free agency so interesting, even though it's been almost completely destroyed by the new collective bargaining agreement and the handcuffs of the second apron by design. But the NBA got what they wanted. Eight different champions over the span of 8 years. And why do we love the NFL so much? Parity. Every year some team goes from worst to first. It's happened something like 23 of the last 24 seasons. Last year, the Patriots benefiting from their last place schedule, making the run all the way to the Super Bowl. So if it works for the NFL, you cannot argue with the other leagues trying to rip off that formula. Coming up, as we head towards the tape on a Friday, I do my best, in addition to talking about myself way too much, to be comprehensive. But is it possible I've overlooked something, especially in the world of entertainment, because Rich merges sports and entertainment better than anybody else? We'll find out when we log on to the World Wide Web. That is next here on The Rich Eisen Show.
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0: back with you. We've talked baseball. We've talked World Cup soccer. We've talked NFL. We've talked a lot of NBA. But is it possible? Dare I say, is it likely? I have overlooked something. Let's find out by logging on to the World Wide Webber.
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0: And for that, let's say hello to our talented and always insightful producer, James Steele. James, how are you?
3: I'm great. I'm not sure I'm either one of those things, but I appreciate you saying that.
0: How about in this price range?
3: Yeah, maybe. Yeah, that's it.
0: Where do you want to start, my man?
3: Let's start in the World Cup. We were talking about it earlier. You mentioned you covered it in 1994, and after 32 years, it's obviously back in the U.S. Where do you see the status of soccer in 32 years from now in the United
0: 32
3: States?
0: 32 years from now. Okay. I'll be 87. Here's the question. I'm going to flip the script. Will I be filling in for Rich in 32 years? I hope so, because my best ability is availability. 1994 is an interesting year. Actually, it connects very well with our lead story today, with Carlos Mendoza getting whacked by the Mets. 1994, also the year baseball imploded because of their labor war. No World Series. And that year, you'll recall, baseball was shut down in August, which I think in retrospect was the final catalyst for the NFL becoming king, jumping over baseball, because even if you're a purist like me back in the day, there was no baseball to watch. So I bring that up because if we're talking about multiple decades in the future, nothing lasts forever. You've had to listen to my bit now a handful of times filling in for Rich. You know, I like to talk history. Take it back. Coming out of World War II, the biggest sports domestically were baseball, of course. College football was huge. Boxing and horse racing. Now, what's it going to look like 32 years from now? Football, I think, is always going to be king. It just suits us as a culture. Maybe the concussion issue gets more and more parents concerned and reluctant about allowing their children to play. I think it's not a coincidence that flag football is getting pushed so hard by the league. But in 32 years, well, I can't betray the NBA because I'm an NBA fanboy. In 32 years, soccer and the NBA are co-equals at number two. Football still number one, but the gap is smaller than you think. What's next?
3: Let's head to that other football that you were talking about. Caleb Williams, quarterback for the Bears, his application to trademark Iceman was denied, so he can't legally control how his nickname is used. Brian, who currently has the best nickname in sports right now?
0: Well, first, a footnote on Iceman. The Iceman is George Gervin. Period. Full stop. The ABA was incredible. Or, since I am here in Hollywood and Rich merges sports and entertainment, if I say Iceman, I think Val Kilmer in Top Gun. But you want me to stay in the present. You want a contemporary nickname because I, of course, could bury you with the Splendid Splinter, Teddy Ballgame, the Manassas Mauler, Jack Dempsey, Walter Big Train Johnson. No, I did not cover him in the 1920s. Current best nickname. All right, got to be the Greek Freak, right? Because it rhymes, and because most of us in sports media are too lazy to learn how to pronounce international names. So forget about Antetokounmpo. I'll give you one more. I do like Shohei Ohtani as Showtime. What's next?
3: All right, there's a lot of entertainment talk on the Rich Eisen show here, so let's head in that direction. The final season of The Bear debuted yesterday on Hulu and Disney Plus. Great apps. And the show is all about the world of food and restaurants. If you could only pick one type of ballpark or stadium food to eat, Brian, what would it be?
0: That's a very good one as well. And thank you for the plug. We know that most days people can enjoy the simulcast of the Rich Eisen show on Disney Plus. You and I not ready for that yet, but we'll get there. I think The Bear is the best current show on TV. Now, it's a step below my all-time favorites like The Sopranos and The Wire, but it's close. Ballpark food. I'll go off the board. Only reason I wound up working for Tennis Channel for 19 years, in addition to being willing to work at 2 o'clock in the morning, was I grew up about 25 minutes away from the U.S. Open, 25 minutes north of Shea Stadium. So I started going to the U.S. Open in 1977. The lobster roll of Flushing Meadows is incredible, but I'm guessing now that's got to be $140. I'll take you in between 77 and today. I'll split the difference. When I graduated from college, me and a buddy drove cross country and hit 11 different major league stadiums. We rolled into the old county stadium in Milwaukee. I try to eat as clean as I can, but I make an exception when I go to a game. I had not one, not two, as I go LeBron, not three, four bratwursts that day because they are incredible in Wisconsin. Now, it was not a pleasant day in the car moving forward. I don't think my companion enjoyed the residue of me going over the top. But if I had to pick one thing and one thing only, I'd go watch The Miz light it up at 102 miles an hour 17 times and scarf down more brats in Milwaukee. We got time for one more.
3: Yeah, this week, LeBron James and some of his Cavs teammates from the 2016 championship team had a reunion in the south of France. Brian, when you get some well-deserved time off, what's your go-to vacation destination?
0: Excuse me, what's that word, James? Vacation?
3: Vacation destination.
0: I've never heard of that word. Vacation. Okay. Hang on, let me do Jim Mora. Playa? Vacation? What? Rebate? Refund? As I go breaking away on you. James, I am a working man. Look, I do the million-dollar man gimmick, but I am much more aligned with T.L. Hopper. Remember when the WWF had the occupation gimmicks? I'm out there hustling for every dime I can get. Now, back in the day, Rich used to have fill-in needs on major holidays. So I have worked for Rich on Thanksgiving, Christmas Day, New Year's Day, primarily because I have no life, and secondarily, I want to work. But if I had time off, and since I'm actively lobbying on the air to get back to the Bay Area, I'll pull a Jim Mora Jr. when he said he'd walk from Atlanta to Seattle. I will walk from L.A. to San Francisco. I could use the steps. I hope you're enjoying the show on KMBR 1050 when I used to be part of the original team there in the Bay Area. My favorite vacation spot, I shouldn't say it because people are going to descend upon it, a small town near Santa Cruz called Capitola, California. That locks up the World Wide Web for today. Thank you, James. And be sure to give me a definition of vacation. I've never heard of what that word is and what it means.
3: I'll look it up right now. Yeah.
0: Glad you like the T.L. Hopper reference, my friend. Another sterling edition of the Rich Eisen Show is in the books. Want to thank our guests, just two today, as we normally approach content creation. Both were outstanding, talking World Cup with Stephen Goff of Yahoo Sports, NBA talk with Law Murray of The Athletic. Many people to thank on the team, starting with Rich Eisen and Jerry Sobowitz, our producer, I'll say it again, talented and skilled James Steele, and the rest of the Not Ready for Simulcast on Disney Plus Players. Special thanks to Greg Berman, Chris Morales, my friends at 710 ESPN here in LA. I'm Brian Weber. Have a great weekend on ESPN Radio.
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14: The forecast, showers and 67 overnight. We'll see rain in 82 tomorrow and Sunday it's sunny at 87. I'm Rick Schreck for 1410 ESPN Radio.
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28: 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It's been a lot of doom and gloom Reds talk lately. I want to open up with some Cincinnati Bengals talk. Not as much doom and gloom when it comes to them, at least, as we sit here right now. But again, I'm Justin Kinner, kicking off the show here on a Friday, or kicking off the hour here on a Friday. Hope everyone has some fun plans lined up for the weekend, and hopefully those plans aren't going to be ruined by all this, awesome weather that we're experiencing for the time being. But I want to open up with some Bengals talk as we head into the weekend. There was an article that was put out on ESPN earlier today that was just talking about new teams, different schemes, 10 new NFL coordinators with questions to answer in 2026. And one of the things that was interesting about this article was talking about the fact that, okay, you have a team like the Cincinnati Bengals who doesn't have a new coordinator that's necessarily in charge of calling the plays or the offense by any means. But, you know, there's still a lot of pressure on Zach Taylor and his approach and his scheme when it comes to the Cincinnati Bengals. And we've talked about the balance and the approach and the way that the teams build, the way that the team is built and their approach when it comes to offense. You know, the thing that's interesting about all of this is, although the Bengals don't have a new coordinator, per se, that they're necessarily referencing here, it did highlight the Bengals in regards to their approach to their offensive scheme. And so many of you out there, whenever I talk about the fact that the Bengals have been one of the worst rushing teams in football for many, many years, a lot of you say, well, they don't have to run the football. They have Ja'Marr Chase, T. Higgins, Joe Burrow. And I think that's absolutely insanely ridiculous. I think that's absolutely insane to think that it's okay for the Bengals to have such bad rushing numbers because they're such a dominant passing team. Even with all of that, this is a team that has missed the playoffs for three straight years, not just because they can't run the football, but because this team seems to be ideologically confused as far as how they want to go about doing their business. I think it's safe to say that when you look across the National Football League, that the teams that are the most well-balanced are the teams that have the best opportunity to win a Super Bowl. So while we want to put the Bengals in that Super Bowl conversation, how balanced are they? You know, we say that they're in the Super Bowl conversation because of Ja'Marr Chase, T. Higgins, and Joe Burrow. And that the reason that they haven't been in the Super Bowl conversation is because of Joe Burrow's health and how bad that the defense has been. And I'm here to tell you, as some of these issues get resolved, other issues will become very glaring. And I think their inability to be one of the better running teams in football could be one of those. Now, Chase Brown is an interesting wild card in all of this because if Chase Brown could all of a sudden turn into a more vocal point of their offense, I actually think that's how this team gets better. It's not necessarily just the defense getting better. It's not necessarily just Joe Burrow staying healthy. It really does come down to how does this team become, okay, how does this team become more balanced? The Cincinnati Bengals have to become way more balanced when it's all said and done. And, you know, you look at Cincinnati and where they kind of fall in the grand scheme of things. I mean, last year, only three teams had a worse rushing attack than the Cincinnati Bengals. The Tennessee Titans, the Arizona Cardinals, the Las Vegas Raiders, all picking atop the draft. Teams that were slightly better than the Bengals at running the football last year, the New Orleans Saints, the Cleveland Browns, also picking at the top of last year's draft. At the end of the day, 93 yards per game, one of only 1, 2, 3, 4, 5, 6, one of only six teams in the NFL last year that could not average over 100 yards rushing per game, with or without Joe Burrow. Now, a lot of that has to do with your trailing in game, so that plays a role in it as well. But I think it's vitally important for the Cincinnati Bengals to start to really focus on balancing out the entire team or the entire offense and not just being so, you know, fixated on Joe Burrow and Ja'Marr Chase. But it's like, hey, we spent $70+ million a year on these two wide receivers. We're going to get our money's worth. We spend $55 million a year on Joe Burrow. We got to get our money's worth. The only way to truly get your money's worth is to make sure that you are competing and winning championships. And that's something that the Bengals have not done for quite some time. So if this is truly just about being a run and gun team and exciting, you know, explosive plays from the offense from time to time, all while this team can't run the football, and I don't care how efficient you think Chase Brown was, the numbers don't lie. Only three teams were worse at running the football than the Cincinnati Bengals, and we talked about it. The teams that were all picking atop the draft, the Cardinals, the Titans, the Raiders. You know, when I bring that up, people say, well, it doesn't matter. The Bengals were still very efficient at running the football. How are you efficient at running the football when you are bottom five in rushing the football every single season, it seems? That was just last season. Okay, in the 2024 season, the Cincinnati Bengals, well, I guess they did improve last year because 2 years ago, only two teams were worse at running the football than the Cincinnati Bengals. Oh, and then if you go back to the 2023 season, man, they have gradually improved for three straight years. 3 years ago, only one team was worse at running the football than the Cincinnati Bengals, and that was the Tampa Bay Buccaneers. 2 years ago, only two teams were worse at running the football than the Cincinnati Bengals. And then this past year, only three teams. So I guess technically they are slowly moving their way up. And in the next 27 years, they will be the number one rushing team in football at this pace. They have to make sure that they are making a bona fide effort to balance this offense and to lean into the run game more. It sounds silly, but I truly believe that with the much improved defense, I think that the key for this team to really go to that next level and be a legitimate Super Bowl contender, and you guys know that I think that they are, but I know this sounds silly, less Ja'Marr and T. Less Ja'Marr and T. The run game has to be the central attack of this offense. I mean, look at the contenders around the NFL. You know, even when the Kansas City Chiefs moved on from Tyreek Hill, yes, he still had a dominant pass-catching tight end, no doubt about it. And it was about the defense, just like it's going to have to be about the defense for Cincinnati. They lost one of their premier wide receivers, no doubt about it, but they leaned into the run game. They became more balanced. They were one of the better rushing teams in football with a solid passing attack and a very good defense. This isn't hard to figure out. You know, you look at the Buffalo Bills, who are a Super Bowl contender. Now, they don't have anywhere close to having the pass catchers that the Cincinnati Bengals have, but they can run the football. They have a good defense. And yes, they make passing, but like, they're a balanced football team. You have to be balanced. And the Cincinnati Bengals are not balanced. So when we talk about this, oh, the defense is better and Joe Burrow's healthy, I don't care about any of that. How balanced is this football team? You know, Joe Burrow is quoted as saying, in the offseason, trying to find ways to be explosive in the run game and then try to find some things off of that that can get us a couple of easy explosives. We're committed to that. Our coaching staff has done a great job this offseason of putting a plan together to try to execute that. If you are a Bengals fan, of all the quotes that have been highlighted by Joe Burrow this offseason, I think that that is the most important one. The fact that Joe Burrow signs off on it, the fact that he has said that the coaching staff has made an effort to change up their scheme, and the fact that they have already spent so much time on that this offseason of putting a plan together of how they plan to execute it. All right, so I think that at the end of the day, it truly is about what makes the Bengals great: Joe Burrow, Ja'Marr Chase, and T. Higgins. But what really needs to happen to make them great is less Joe Burrow, Ja'Marr Chase, and T. Higgins. Less passing attack, more rushing attack, balanced attack. You have a defense that hopefully you're going to be able to trust more, and I think that that's going to be very, very key when it's all said and done. I'm Justin Kinner. It's the Justin Kinner Show right here on Dayton's ESPN Radio, 1410 Wing AM. On the flip side, we talked about the Bengals always being near the bottom in rushing. I mean, bottom three for three straight years. I mean, hell, I could go back to 2022. But again, they had Joe Mixon. They were a very formidable rushing team. The Bengals, the year they went to the Super Bowl, actually pretty balanced. They could run the football. They could throw the football. And their defense was just good enough to get the job done. They got to a Super Bowl that year. And people said, well, you shouldn't have to pay that much money for Joe Mixon because, you know, this is a passing team. That's the dumbest thing. When I heard Bengals fans say that, I always rolled my eyes. I thought that was the most painful analysis from a fan base out there. We don't need a running attack because we have Joe Burrow, Ja'Marr Chase, and T. Higgins. No, that's all the more reason why you need a rushing attack. Patrick Mahomes needed a rushing attack. That's one reason why they went out and they got Kenneth Walker this offseason. The Josh Allen and the Buffalo Bills need a rushing attack. They're a Super Bowl contender. That stuff matters at the end of the day. This past season, the Cincinnati Bengals ranked sixth in passing in the NFL. In 2024, the Cincinnati Bengals were the number one passing attack in the National Football League. In 2023, again, right there in the middle, but that was that year that Joe Burrow missed a lot of games and they kind of fell off the ranks a little bit. But you go back to 2022 and there's the Bengals again, top five. Every year, the Bengals are a top five passing team in football. Every year, they're bottom three in total in rushing. They have to find a way to balance that offense. They have to find a way to allow that pass game to be complemented by that rush game so that defense can also go out there and do its job as well. I'm a fan of that. I love seeing that quote. I think that's a big deal. You may not think I'm a Bengals fan. I'm not, but at the same time, for what I think that the Bengals can be, they can't accomplish that if they don't start leaning into the run game more. So how do the Bengals get better? As dumb as this sounds, less Joe Burrow, less Ja'Marr Chase, less T. Higgins. Less of those three, and this team will actually be pretty damn good, as stupid and silly as that sounds. They have to be balanced. The Super Bowl contenders in the NFL, they're all balanced. They could all defend the football. They could all run the football. They could pass the football. The Bengals, they've been missing two of those three for many, many years now. They cannot, in my opinion, accomplish what you guys want them to accomplish if they're finishing in the bottom five in rushing this upcoming season. Agree or disagree? 937-518-1410. You can text or call. I'm not poo-pooing on your Bengals. I'm telling you, I really like this quote from Joe Burrow. I think that that signals a lot of really good things for the Bengals. If they start leaning into a more balanced offensive attack, I think the Bengals can really be in that upper echelon of teams if they lean into that. 937-518-1410. We'll be right back.
0: But-
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7: 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We do have Reds baseball later on tonight. Now, the game is in Pittsburgh, so I don't know what the weather's like over in Pittsburgh, but yeah, as of right now, good to go. 6:40, the first pitch. And, you know, with the Reds struggling the way that they are, it's a good thing that they're not running into a buzzsaw of a pitcher. Oh, wait, they're running into Paul Skeens. Now, the good news is this bum, Paul Skeens, is 6-7 on the year. What a bum. He has a 2.8, he has a 2.86 ERA. What a bum. In fact, they haven't won a game with Paul Skeens on the mound since early May. What a bum. Hopefully he's a bum tonight, because the Reds are a bunch of bums as well. And we'll see if one bum can out-bum, well, a whole lineup of bums. So we'll find out. Paul Skeens is not a bum, by the way. It's a joke. But Reds and Pirates coming up later on tonight. We'll get into the Reds coming up later on. But, man, I tell you, things feel weird with Reds country right now. This feels like the most disconnected I've experienced Reds fans in quite some time, the most defeated, and we'll get into that later. I mean, I'm tired of saying, hey, this series could turn it around, this series can turn it around. I mean, my goodness, the Reds have been swept by, I mean, they've played three division opponents. They've played every division opponent at this point, but they've been swept by the Brewers. They've been swept by every team in the division, to sum it up. They've been swept by the Pirates. They've been swept by the Cubs. They were swept by the Cardinals in their most recent series, and they just finished up losing in sweeping fashion to the Brewers by a combined 4 runs over 3 games. 6-5, losing game 3 2 days ago, an off day yesterday, and they kick off a series with the Pirates today. 12.5 games back in the damn NL Central. And once again, I always say this is, we're going to talk Reds later. We'll talk Reds later. This is me not talking Reds. It's frustrating. We'll get into the Reds more coming up in a moment. But we opened up the show talking about that other team in Cincinnati. You guys are used to me burying your Cincinnati Bengals. I am not burying your Cincinnati Bengals. I actually feel pretty damn good about the direction of the Cincinnati Bengals because of, well, one, you know, we talk so much about, okay, what do the Bengals need to do to be good? And, you know, obviously defense, more defense. That has been the big talking point for this organization for quite some time. And, you know, probably I think if you would rank another issue with this team, Joe Burrow's health. Okay, but let's just say that Joe Burrow's health is he's completely healthy for an entire season. And let's just say that this defense is improved. Does that mean that all the Bengals' problems go away? I think that the losing goes away, but I don't think that all their problems go away. I actually don't think that the Bengals are going to be able to... If the only thing that the Bengals do differently this year is Joe Burrow stays healthy and the defense is improved, they will be much more enjoyable for you to watch, but they will not accomplish what you ultimately think that they are good enough to do. This team has to be able to effectively run the football. I am not as big of a Chase Brown guy as a lot of you are. I still think that, you know, the Ravens were Super Bowl contenders, and look what they did. They leaned in and went and invested heavily into Derrick Henry. And I remember when Derrick Henry was available, I kept saying, you know, the Bengals really should entertain that idea of leaning in and going to get a dominant running back like Derrick. No, not in this offense. In this offense, you have Joe Burrow, Ja'Marr Chase, and T. Higgins. They spent to pass the ball. What's that gotten you? I mean, you feel warm and fuzzy about your quarterback. You feel warm and fuzzy about the future. You feel warm and fuzzy about all of that. That's great. But at the end of the day, this team has to run the football. I don't care if you have two number one wide receivers. I don't care if you have four number one wide receivers. I don't care if your two number one wide receivers make a combined 70-plus million between the two. I don't care that it's 100 and almost 25 million when you add in the 55 million a year that your quarterback gets paid. I don't care that nearly 125 to 130 million is invested into three players on the passing side of the ball. This team has to run the football. And one of the things that one article I came across was it was highlighting a Joe Burrow quote saying that Joe Burrow, when asked about the importance of trying to acclimate more layers to their offense, he said, trying to find ways to be explosive in the run game and then try to find some things off of that that can get us a couple of easy explosives. We're committed to that. Our coaching staff has done a great job this offseason of putting a plan together to try and execute it. That, to me, is the secret to the Bengals being a legitimate Super Bowl contender in 2026. Yes, the defense needs to be better. Yes, Joe Burrow needs to be healthy. But I think with an improved defense and a healthy Joe Burrow, if it's going to be all about the pass game, I think that this team is not going to ultimately accomplish what it sets out to do. I think they'll be good enough to compete for the division, and I don't see them going on a lengthy playoff run if they can't run the football. We talked about it to open up the show, but the bottom line is last year the Bengals, only three teams were worse at running the football than the Cincinnati Bengals. 2 years ago, only two teams in the NFL were worse at running the football than the Cincinnati Bengals. And 3 years ago, only one team in the NFL was worse at running the football than the Cincinnati Bengals. That's not going to get the job done. They have to run the football. Simple as that. No ifs, ands, or buts. I don't care how much money you've invested into Joe Burrow. I don't care how much money you've invested into the two number one wide receivers that you have. This team has to be able to run the dang football. Even if you go back to the 2022 season where the Bengals made it to the Super Bowl, three teams were worse than the Bengals at running the football. I mean, the Bengals are constant, and that was with Joe Mixon. You go to the 2021 season, I mean, they were a little better. Only nine teams. They were still in the bottom 10, but, I mean, my goodness, the best that the Bengals have been at running the football this decade is 20th. They were the 20th best rushing team in football back in 2021, and that is the best that they have been ranked throughout that stretch. This team has not been able to run the football throughout the Zach Taylor era. They've been an even significantly worse running team since the start of the Joe Burrow era. And I get it. You have Joe Burrow. You have all these cool bells and whistles and these toys to play with. Doesn't matter. If this team cannot run the football, they are not going to accomplish what they set out to do. I mean, imagine if the Ravens said, why would we get Derrick Henry? We have Lamar Jackson. Imagine if the Kansas City Chiefs said, why go get Kenneth Walker? We have Patrick Mahomes. You know what I mean? Like, these are all championship Super Bowl contenders that are all with really expensive, really explosive quarterbacks, and yet every single one of them said, not only do we need to, rely on the run game, we need to invest in the run game. I mean, why do you think that the Buffalo Bills ultimately caved and took care of James Cook? I mean, every elite quarterback out there has an elite running back. You have to be able to run the football at an effective level, especially as the season progresses, the temperatures drop. You know, sometimes you're going to run into those element games. Are you going to be able to rely on your run game? The Bengals can't rely on it at any point throughout the season. They have to start doing that. Maybe my opinion on Zach Brown will change a little bit, but for right now, I am not a big believer in him at all. But Josh Allen has a dominant run game. Patrick Mahomes has a dominant run game. All right? You look at the fact that the Rams, who are going to be a legit super, I mean, they are. They're one of the Super Bowl favorites, no doubt about it. But my goodness, like, they can run the football. I mean, look at the main play. I mean, the New England Patriots last year, one of the top rushing teams in football. The Rams last year, one of the top rushing teams in football. The Seahawks last year, one of the top rushing teams in football. The Bills and the Ravens. The Chicago Bears. And say what you want about Caleb Williams, but my God, did that guy turn it on in the postseason last year? I mean, they have a dominant quarterback, and they were a dominant rush team. So this idea that because you have Joe Burrow, you can't be a dominant run team, I disagree with that wholeheartedly. This team has to be able to run the football. Ron, appreciate you listening. He texts into the show, which you can as well, by the way, 937-518-1410. He said that the Bengals haven't been able to run the football since Joe Mixon left. I mean, they were struggling to run the football when Joe Mixon was there, but at least they had a respectable presence in the backfield that other opposing teams had the game plan for. I honestly, a lot of you love the Bengals, running back. A lot of you are a big fan. I said Zach Brown earlier. My apologies. Tim just messaged into the show and yelled at me. You don't even watch football. It's not Zach Brown. Okay, my bad. Chase Brown. Relax. Don't get your panties in a wad. It seems like they're twisted up enough. Chase Brown. I'm not a big Chase Brown guy. I mean, hell, I barely know his name, apparently. You guys love Chase Brown. I think he's a talented running back. I think he's talented. I just don't think that, you're bringing a Chase Brown to a Derrick Henry fight, to a James Cooks fight, to a Kenneth Walker fight. I mean, when you think about the true contenders in the AFC especially, I don't feel great about the Bengals having Chase Brown. Now, maybe Chase Brown has a bigger breakout season because, again, he's shown flashes of being very, very good. But, if the Bengals start to lean into the run game more, maybe my view of him changes. And not that you care about my view of him and this, that, or the other. But like I said, I think that that's going to be very important when it's all said and done. But yeah, last year, when you look at all the teams that were the top of the league in running the football, because we say, it's a passer's league now. It's all about passing, passing, passing. Oh, it is. You're not going to win a damn thing if you don't have a quarterback. You're not going to win a damn thing if you can't pass the football. But you could have all the receivers and the elite quarterback. You could have all that all you want. But if you can't run the football, You're running in place, basically. The Bengals have Joe Burrow, Jamar Chase, T. Higgins. They can't run the football. They're going to run in place. They're going to win some games. They're going to win this division probably, but they're not going to win a Super Bowl when it's all said and done, in my opinion, unless this quote from Joe Burrow is accurate, that the coaching staff has done a great job this offseason putting a plan together to try to execute, getting more plays and execution from the run game. So who knows? And a lot of that goes to, and what a lot of you have been focusing on is, how the Bengals line up, how Joe Burrow lines up. Did that quote, by the way, that was a part of like a series of questions and answers about the merits of being under center versus the shotgun formation. It's a good point considering how heavily the Bengals have used the shotgun. And this is what's fascinating. Since 2024, the Bengals have been in shotgun 82% of the time, which is the second highest rate in the NFL during that span. Now, it's hard to say that's the wrong approach. According to ESPN research, the Bengals have been under shotgun 82% of the time since 2024. Now, they're one of the top passing teams in football every single year. Last year, they were without Joe Burrow for most of the season and still finished in the top five. So that works for the Bengals offense. But I don't think it works for the betterment of the team to always line up in that approach and be so pass heavy. No matter which formation, in my opinion, that the Bengals find most effective this upcoming season, they have to be more explosive in the run game. And you guys never agree with anything I say about your Bengals, but I hope that you can at least meet me in, on the same yard on this. The Bengals have failed to make teams pay for focusing so much okay, on their, you know, on their wide receivers. They've been focusing so much on Burrow, Ja'Marr Chase, and T. Higgins. And I think this quote came in a little bit ago. This quote came in from Eric. Eric, appreciate you listening. He messages in. He's listening from Newark.

0: rainy Friday. Agree or disagree with this statement? The Bengals have zero chance of winning a Super Bowl this season if they finish in the bottom five like they have for the last 6 years. They have been a bottom six rushing team in football for the last 6 years. That cannot happen. Bottom five. Not good enough. They will not accomplish what you guys think they're good enough to accomplish if they cannot make adjustments and run the football. I don't care that they had a Dexter Lawrence. Can he run the football? I don't care that they added a couple safeties. Can they run the football? I don't care about any of that. They added some depth on the defensive line. Can they run the football? They have to run the football. Not the guys on defense, but the Bengals. The Bengals have to run the damn football. They can't run the football. I'm going to be trolling them in January. That's all I got to say. It's the Justin Kinder Show, Dayton's ESPN Radio 1410 Wing AM 937-518-1410. We'll be right back.
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15: 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Pre-game coverage begins for you right here on 1410 ESPN Radio. So there's that. You know, it always seems sad that this Sorsby thing, man, there's just more and more stories that just keep coming out of it. Oh, you know, more and more. I thought we were kind of done with it, especially because of the fact that, okay, you know, he gets caught, goes to Texas Tech, he goes into, you know, some rehab, and he says he's going to do better, and the school backs him up, and he'll be suspended a few games, then he's going to play, then the conference gets involved, and then they say that there's going to be some lawsuits, and then, you know, Texas Tech kind of parts ways with him, and then it's all about the supplemental draft, and then we spent some time on, okay, where's he going to ultimately end up? Could the Browns make sense? You know, any quarterback needy team out there that can take a flyer on the kid and, you know, potentially use a second or a third round pick to land a guy that many said had he played this upcoming season would have probably gone in the top 10 in next year's draft. So that we, you know, then there's that. And then it comes out that the NFL just says, you know what? We are not going to hold our supplemental draft. No supplemental draft for you. No soup for you. No supplemental draft for you, Mr. Brennan Sorsby. And then it's like, okay, well, that's, you know, then it led to the weird debate. Somehow some people were saying that the NFL was abusing its power. I thought that was kind of cute. But nonetheless, they were not abusing their power. Good for them for making that decision. But I thought this was interesting because now Brendan Sorsby, who, you know, cannot play in the NFL because of the fact that, you know, there's no supplemental draft. He's going to have to wait until he's eligible to be drafted in the 2027 draft next April. Now what does he do? Can't play college football, can't play in the NFL. I guess you just enjoy your year off. I mean, what do you do? Well, what if you wanted to play in the CFL? All right, what if you want to play in the CFL? Well, make that the third straight door closed in the face of Brendan Sorsby. Another door, according to ESPN reports, another door is closed for Brendan Sorsby's immediate football future as the CFL said Friday that the quarterback will not be allowed to join any of its teams for the upcoming season. They're citing the integrity of the league. Upholding the integrity of the league and ensuring fair competition are paramount to the CFL. And that's the CFL that released a statement to USA Today. The allegations involving Brendan Sorsby are serious and concerning. At this time, the CFL will not register a contract for him, and no team will be permitted to add him to its negotiation list. Sorsby, now, to be fair, it's not as if Sorsby was publicly, he had expressed no public interest in playing in Canada by any means, but his options are limited after the NFL decided that, you know what, we're not going to hold a supplemental draft. Remember, for those of you who aren't familiar with the story, I know most of you are, but Sorsby admitted publicly to betting thousands of times on college and pro sports, bets that totaled upward of $90,000 and included 40 wagers on Indiana football while he was on the team. And, you know, and by the way, like I said before on this, I want to be done with this, but every day there's a new layer. This is the CFL layer. But, like, when I read this, I'm like, you know, I could see if, you know, he got caught placing a few bets, $5, $10 here, $20, $25 there, whatever. But, guys, the sheer number of $90,000, I mean, he placed bets totaling $90,000-plus dollars, 40 of those thousands, and placing thousands of bets. And 40 of those thousands of bets were placed on the team that he plays on. And you mean to tell me that all of them were on the up and up? All 40 of those bets that he placed on Indiana while he was there, they were all for his team to win, all for his team to succeed, all for his team to... I mean, come on, it's Indiana. We know how bad Indiana is. Like, let's be real. So, I don't blame any of these. Now, Jeffrey Kessler, the attorney of Sorsby, had told ESPN that the NFL's decision not to hold a supplemental draft was a CBA violation and that they would pursue possible action with the NFL Players Association. So, who knows? Every time I think that we've covered the last semi-interesting piece of the story, another layer ensues. But, man, it's one thing to get dumped by a Big 12 team. It's one thing to get dumped and rejected by the NFL. But it's a whole other thing to get dumped and rejected by the CFL. I mean, my goodness. I thought that was interesting. Nonetheless. Other news today that caught my attention. You know, as bad as things feel vibe-wise in Cincinnati, you know, I did my news hit. Shout out to Lydia. I did my news hit with Lydia earlier today, and we were talking about the Reds, and we were talking about Terry Francona. And I said, people need to relax, because the last time, okay, that Reds fans thought that they knew more than a Hall of Fame manager, we chased Dusty Baker out of town, and Dusty Baker just continued to do what he does best, win at every stop, including winning a World Series in Houston. We thought we knew more than Dusty Baker. Turns out Dusty Baker wasn't the problem. And now a lot of you Reds fans are doing a lot of similar things with Terry Francona. Well, I'm here to tell you, Terry Francona is not the problem. You're mad because of all the losing, and you want someone to point the finger to, and you're bored with pointing the middle one, of course, at old Nick Kroll. But as bad as things are in Cincinnati, they're even worse other places. How about this? The New York Mets have fired manager Carlos Mendoza, with the club, you know, basically toiling through a six-game losing streak in a disastrous season. Andy Green was just named the interim manager for the remainder of the season. He will take over a 34-47 Mets team, coming off of a hapless four-game sweep at the hands of the Cubs. And that's the other problem, too. That's what really hurts the Reds. Like, the Mets really hurt the Reds in all of this, because you allowed the Mets, the Cubs, to go sweep you and just create more space between them and the Reds. That's the problem I have with all of it. As we sit here right now, the Reds are 37-42. Okay, the Mets, with that huge payroll that they have a Juan Soto, they have everything you can imagine. They've lost six straight. They're 2-8 in their last 10, 34-47, dead last in the East. And as bad as you think the Reds are still better than the Mets. It could always be worse. The Reds could be the Rockies. They could be the Giants. They could be the Mets. I mean, they could be the Angels, who, in my opinion, by the way, you guys know this, for those who have listened for a long time, you know, everyone wants to rip the Browns and all this stuff, but I think that the Los Angeles Angels are the worst organization in all of sports. I've never seen an organization, especially in Los Angeles, of all places, where it just seems so easy to win in Los Angeles. But to not be able to win with the likes of an Albert Pujols, to not be able to win with the likes of a Shohei Ohtani and a Mike Trout, to not be able to win with superstar players and payrolls that they have, I'm sorry, that's way more embarrassing than anything else. The Browns can't win in football because they can't find a quarterback. And as you guys know, I've been very complimentary of the Bengals today. I've said before that, to me, I think it's way worse and more embarrassing of the Bengals to lose while they have Joe Burrow than it is of the Browns to lose without a quarterback. You know, with the Browns being a quarterback away on multiple occasions throughout this decade, we know why the Browns can't win. They can't get the quarterback, because that's the key to the NFL, is having the quarterback, right? But The Bengals have the quarterback and still can't win. That's way more embarrassing, in my opinion. But that's an argument for another day. The Angels, they have the payroll. All right? They West Coast, Los Angeles, Mike Trout, Albert Pujols, Shohei Ohtani. You couldn't find a way. You had Shohei Ohtani and Mike Trout on the roster at the same time and couldn't do anything with it. Mike Trout has played in the postseason once. They are the worst organization in all of sports because some organizations just don't have the resources. They don't have this. They don't have that. They don't have the players. The Angels have had the players. They've had the resources. They've had the money. They ain't got squat. They're a bum. They're a bum organization. Sorry I went on that little rant. I mean, my goodness, the ADD. You could tell it's Friday and my mind's starting to kind of loosen up for the weekend. But that's kind of where we're at. Things in Cincinnati aren't great, but they could always be worse. And I know that's such a lame thing for me to say. It could always be worse. But the Mets moving on from their manager earlier on today. And I know you all don't want to hear this about the Reds either. Like, I don't think that the Reds are good. I know that. I'm not saying they're good. I just don't think that the Reds are as bad as what you guys make them out to be. I don't like think if there's tiers for this. Like, the Reds aren't great, and they're not good. I think that they are. And then there's average. They're right now, they're playing below average. I think this is an average team that's playing below average. Okay? But you guys talk about them as if they're bad. I mean, so many of you say, this is just a horrendous team. I think bad teams are like the Mets, who are just not competitive. I mean, the Reds have lost 6-5, 2-0, 2-1. All right? They lost 5-3, 5-3, 2-1. All right? 5-4, 5-3. I mean, like, everything is within a run or two. Everything is within a run or two. I know that sounds so lame and so stupid, but we've talked about how this team just needs a little pop in the lineup. We've talked about for the Bengals how if they could just get average off or average defense, this team's going to win a lot of games because of how good that offense is. If the Reds could just get average offense, this would be a team that, in my, you know, they could just get an average offense with that pitching. They're going to win a ton of baseball games. That's kind of where I'm at. The Bengals have not been the worst football team in the NFL the last couple of years. They've had one of the worst defenses, and I don't think that the Reds are one of the worst teams in baseball. I just think that they have a horrifically bad offense. They can't get everything put together. It's beyond frustrating. But you look at the Mets, who just fired their manager. They just got swept by the Cubs, giving up 9 runs, losing 9-6, losing 10-3. They gave up 34 runs in 4 games. That's a bad team. They're not hitting. They can't pitch. They're not trying. You know, in the Phillies series, they lost 15-3. In the Reds series, they lose 12-0. All right? You keep going down. In the Cardinals series, they lose 9-2 and 7-0. And the Padres, you keep going down the list. Like, the bottom line is that the Mets are who you try to convince me the Reds are. The Reds put forth effort. And I know this isn't such a very weird take of mine because I'm very cutthroat with this stuff. It's like results matter. But I do think that some of you talk about the Reds as if they are the Mets, where they give no effort, where they're not competitive. The Reds are competitive. They have a very good, strong side of the ball. I mean, they have a great starting pitching. Andrew Abbott's going to go out there tonight and look solid against Paul Skenes. And it's not going to matter because this team can't produce runs. I mean, everyone trying to get excited about the fact that Hunter Green's coming back. What does Hunter Green coming back mean? I mean, the outings that the Reds got during that Brewers series, I mean, how about Brady Singer, 7 innings, 0 runs, 2 hits. He was phenomenal. All right, how about the Game 2 loss against the Brewers? 2-0, they get shut out. But how about Nick Lodolo? Nick Lodolo, before he gets smacked with the line drive off his wrist and has to go out, 4 innings, gave up 0 runs on 2 hits, striking out 6. To the bullpen's credit, they come in and they do their thing as well. This team can pitch. They're competitive. They're there. But I'm not saying that to make you feel better. I just need you to understand that this is not a bad. I don't think this is a bad baseball team. I don't. I just think that this has, it's a team, it's a competitive baseball team that has a very, very good pitching staff that absolutely has no burst whatsoever when it comes to this lineup. The Mets have nothing. They can't score runs. They can't hit. They can't pitch. They don't try. They're not competitive. And that's why they fired their manager. I actually saw some people today that saying, a bad organization holding their manager accountable. Who would have thought it? You want Terry Francona gone? If you are a Reds fan who wants Terry Francona gone, or if you're going to agree with Nick Kirby from Chatterbox Sports that he's a clown, I'm sorry. We can't see eye to eye baseball wise. Terry Francona is not the problem. He might be your only solution left. Simple as that. Leave my guy Terry alone. Put in reverse, Terry. It's the Justin Kinner Show, 1410 ESPN Radio. Reds Pirates coming up later on tonight. 6:40, the first pitch with Andrew Abbott on the mound. Of course, opposing pitcher. How about Paul Skeens and the Pirates? Pirates, 41-40. 9.5 games back in the division, but they're right there in the mix for the wild card, as are the Reds, although the Reds' odds have dropped significantly. 5.5 games back in the wild card. They cannot continue to lose against the Pirates and the Brewers, because after they wrap up this Pirates series, they have four more with the Brewers in Milwaukee. The Reds could be buried here in the next week, and I'm hoping that's not the case. It's the Justin Kinner Show, Dayton's ESPN Radio, 1410 Wing AM.

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0: 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I 1,000,000% believe that the Dayton Flyers are afraid of the Wright State Raiders. That's why they come up with every excuse in the book not to play him.
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2: 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It's been a lot of doom and gloom Reds talk lately. I want to open up with some Cincinnati Bengals talk. Not as much doom and gloom when it comes to them, at least, as we sit here right now. But again, I'm Justin Kinner, kicking off the show here on a Friday, or kicking off the hour here on a Friday. Hope everyone has some fun plans lined up for the weekend, and hopefully those plans aren't going to be ruined by all this, awesome weather that we're experiencing for the time being. But I want to open up with some Bengals talk as we head into the weekend. There was an article that was put out on ESPN earlier today that was just talking about new teams, different schemes. 10 new NFL coordinators with questions to answer in 2026. And one of the things that was interesting about this article was talking about the fact that, okay, you have a team like the Cincinnati Bengals who doesn't have a new coordinator that's necessarily in charge of calling the plays or the offense by any means, but, you know, there's still a lot of pressure on Zach Taylor and his approach and his scheme when it comes to the Cincinnati Bengals. And we've talked about the balance and the approach and the way that the teams build, the way that the team is built and their approach when it comes to offense. You know, the thing that's interesting about all of this is, although the Bengals don't have a new coordinator, for say, that they're necessarily referencing here, it did highlight the Bengals in regards to their approach to their offensive scheme. And so many of you out there, whenever I talk about the fact that the Bengals have been one of the worst rushing teams in football for many, many years, a lot of you say, well, they don't have to run the football. They have Ja'Marr Chase, T. Higgins, Joe Burrow. And I think that's absolutely insanely ridiculous. I think that's absolutely insane to think that it's okay for the Bengals to have such bad rushing numbers because they're such a dominant passing team. Even with all of that, this is a team that has missed the playoffs for three straight years, not just because they can't run the football, but because this team seems to be ideologically confused as far as how they want to go about doing their business. I think it's safe to say that when you look across the National Football League, that the teams that are the most well-balanced are the teams that have the best opportunity to win a Super Bowl. So while we want to put the Bengals in that Super Bowl conversation, how balanced are they? You know, we say that they're in the Super Bowl conversation because of Ja'Marr Chase, T. Higgins, and Joe Burrow. And that the reason that they haven't been in the Super Bowl conversation is because of Joe Burrow's health and how bad that the defense has been. And I'm here to tell you, as some of these issues get resolved, other issues will become very glaring. And I think their inability to be one of the better running teams in football could be one of those. Now, Chase Brown is an interesting wild card in all of this, because if Chase Brown could all of a sudden turn into a more vocal point of their offense, I actually think that's how this team gets better. It's not necessarily just the defense getting better. It's not necessarily just Joe Burrow staying healthy. It really does come down to, how does this team become, okay, how does this team become more balanced? The Cincinnati Bengals have to become way more balanced when it's all said and done. And, you know, you look at Cincinnati and where they kind of fall in the grand scheme of things. I mean, last year, only three teams had a worse rushing attack than the Cincinnati Bengals: the Tennessee Titans, the Arizona Cardinals, the Las Vegas Raiders, all picking atop the draft. Teams that were slightly better than the Bengals at running the football last year: the New Orleans Saints, the Cleveland Browns, also picking at the top of last year's draft. At the end of the day, 93 yards per game, one of only 1, 2, 3, 4, 5, 6, one of only six teams in the NFL last year that could not average over 100 yards rushing per game, with or without Joe Burrow. Now, a lot of that has to do with your trailing in games, so that plays a role in it as well. But I think it's vitally important for the Cincinnati Bengals to start to really focus on balancing out the entire team, or the entire offense, and not just being so, you know, fixated on Joe Burrow and Ja'Marr Chase. But it's like, hey, we spent $70+ million a year on these two wide receivers. We're going to get our money's worth. We spend $55 million a year on Joe Burrow. We got to get our money's worth. The only way to truly get your money's worth is to make sure that you are competing and winning championships. And that's something that the Bengals have not done for quite some time. So if this is truly just about being a run and gun team and exciting, you know, explosive plays in the offense from time to time, all while this team can't run the football, and I don't care how efficient you think Chase Brown was, the numbers don't lie. Only three teams were worse at running the football than the Cincinnati Bengals. And we talked about it. The teams that were all picking atop the draft, the Cardinals, the Titans, the Raiders. You know, when I bring that up, people say, well, it doesn't matter. The Bengals were still very efficient at running the football. How are you efficient at running the football when you are bottom five in rushing the football every single season, it seems? That was just last season. Okay, in the 2024 season, the Cincinnati Bengals, well, I guess they did improve last year because 2 years ago, only two teams were worse at running the football than the Cincinnati Bengals. Oh, and then if you go back to the 2023 season, man, they have gradually improved for three straight years. 3 years ago, only one team was worse at running the football than the Cincinnati Bengals, and that was the Tampa Bay Buccaneers. 2 years ago, only two teams were worse at running the football than the Cincinnati Bengals. And then this past year, only three teams. So I guess technically they are slowly moving their way up. And in the next 27 years, they will be the number one rushing team in football at this pace. They have to make sure that they are making a bona fide effort to balance this offense and to lean into the run game more. It sounds silly, but I truly believe that with the much improved defense, I think that the key for this team to really go to that next level and be a legitimate Super Bowl contender, and you guys know that I think that they are, but I know this sounds silly, less Jamar and T. Less Jamar and T. The run game has to be the central attack of this offense. I mean, look at the contenders around the NFL. You know, even when the Kansas City Chiefs moved on from Tyreek Hill, yes, he still had a dominant pass-catching tight end, no doubt about it. And it was about the defense, just like it's going to have to be about the defense for Cincinnati. They lost one of their premier wide receivers, no doubt about it, but they leaned into the run game. They became more balanced. They were one of the better rushing teams in football with a solid passing attack and a very good defense. This isn't hard to figure out. You know, you look at the Buffalo Bills, who are a Super Bowl contender. Now, they don't have anywhere close to having the pass catchers that the Cincinnati Bengals have, but they can run the football. They have a good defense. And yes, they make passing, but like they're a balanced football team. You have to be balanced. And the Cincinnati Bengals are not balanced. So when we talk about this, oh, the defense is better and Joe Burrow's healthy, I don't care about any of that. How balanced is this football team? You know, Joe Burrow is quoted as saying, in the offseason, trying to find ways to be explosive in the run game and then try to find some things off of that that can get us a couple of easy explosives. We're committed to that. Our coaching staff has done a great job this offseason of putting a plan together to try to execute that. If you are a Bengals fan, of all the quotes that have been highlighted by Joe Burrow this offseason, I think that that is the most important one. The fact that Joe Burrow signs off on it, the fact that he has said that the coaching staff has made an effort to change up their scheme, and the fact that they have already spent so much time on that this offseason of putting a plan together of how they plan to execute it. All right, so I think that at the end of the day, it truly is about what makes the Bengals great: Joe Burrow, Jamar Chase, and T. Higgins. But what really needs to happen to make them great is less Joe Burrow, Jamar Chase, and T. Higgins. Less passing attack, more rushing attack, balanced attack. You have a defense that hopefully you're going to be able to trust more, and I think that that's going to be very, very key when it's all said and done. I'm Justin Kinner. It's the Justin Kinner Show right here on Dayton's ESPN Radio, 1410 Wing AM. On the flip side, we talked about the Bengals always being near the bottom in rushing. I mean, bottom three for three straight years. I mean, hell, I could go back to 2022. But again, they had Joe Mixon. They were a very formidable rushing team. The Bengals, the year they went to the Super Bowl, actually pretty balanced. They could run the football. They could throw the football. And their defense was just good enough to get the job done. They got to a Super Bowl that year. And people said, well, you shouldn't have to pay that much money for Joe Mixon because, you know, this is a passing team. That's the dumbest thing. When I heard Bengals fans say that, I always rolled my eyes. I thought that was the most painful analysis from a fan base out there. We don't need a running attack because we have Joe Burrow, Jamar Chase, and T. Higgins. No, that's all the more reason why you need a rushing attack. Patrick Mahomes needed a rushing attack. That's one reason why they went out and they got Kenneth Walker this offseason. The Josh Allen and the Buffalo Bills need a rushing attack. They're a Super Bowl contender. That stuff matters at the end of the day. This past season, the Cincinnati Bengals ranked sixth in passing in the NFL. In 2024, the Cincinnati Bengals were the number one passing attack in the National Football League. In 2023, again, right there in the middle, but that was that year that Joe Burrow missed a lot of games and they kind of fell off the ranks a little bit. But you go back to 2022 and there's the Bengals again, top five. Every year, the Bengals are a top five passing team in football. Every year, they're bottom three in total in rushing. They have to find a way to balance that offense. They have to find a way to allow that pass game to get, be complemented by that rush game so that defense can also go out there and do its job as well. I'm a fan of that. I love seeing that quote. I think that's a big deal. You may not think I'm a Bengals fan. I'm not, but at the same time, for what I think that the Bengals can be, they can't accomplish that if they don't start leaning into the run game more. So how do the Bengals get better? As dumb as this sounds, less Joe Burrow, less Ja'Marr Chase, less T. Higgins. Less of those three, and this team will actually be pretty damn good, as stupid and silly as that sounds. They have to be balanced. The Super Bowl contenders in the NFL, they're all balanced. They could all defend the football. They could all run the football. They could pass the football. The Bengals, they've been missing two of those three for many, many years now. They cannot, in my opinion, accomplish what you guys want them to accomplish if they're finishing in the bottom five in rushing this upcoming season. Agree or disagree? 937-518-1410. You can text or call. I'm not poo-pooing on your Bengals. I'm telling you, I really like this quote from Joe Burrow. I think that that signals a lot of really good things for the Bengals. If they start leaning into a more balanced offensive attack, I think the Bengals can really be in that upper echelon of teams if they lean into that. 937-518-1410. We'll be right back.
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4: The forecast, showers and 67 overnight. We'll see rain in 82 tomorrow and Sunday it's sunny in 87. I'm Rick Schrempf for 1410 ESPN Radio.
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2: Not talking Reds, not talking Reds, not talking Reds, but maybe a little Reds. Reds lose again. They've lost three straight, get swept by the Brewers at home. 12.5 back of the division, and as far as the wild card goes, 5.5 back in the wild card. That's the furthest back that the Reds have been in the wild card in quite some time. So things going from bad to worse. Kev Nash with us here in the old studio today. And, you know, the Reds being managed by your former guy, Terry Francona. Reds fans, I mean, I saw that the... I forgot the record exactly, but the Reds are one game under 500 with Terry Francona as manager. Baseball's always been weird to me, how much of a difference maker truly is a manager in today's baseball versus, you know, previous decades baseball. But what was the Indians / Guardians fan base's relationship with Francona towards the end, right?
19: Loved him. He got, like, kind of started getting the granddad vibes from, obviously, the players because they were so much younger than him. But just, like, they were like, all right, man, this is kind of, like, running in place. But who are we going to blame? Are we going to blame Francona? Are we going to blame the Dolan family for being cheap instead of letting people walk out the door and things of that nature? Or are we in that middle of that cycle that, like, all right, man, we dump everything and then we rebuild it back up? Are we going to let Tito stick around and things of that nature? Obviously, the health issues that he had going on. So I think they were all ready for, like, kind of like a mutual parting of ways and things of that nature. So, yeah, he still was loved. And I'm sure when they played up there in Cleveland, I'm sure he got a standing ovation and everything like that. But, like, looking at, you know, the Reds this season, how taken back are you how they're playing baseball right now as a true fan?
2: Well, they were not a good hitting team towards the tail end of last year. They said they were going to make it a point of emphasis to improve the lineup. They added Eugenio Suarez. That was it. Their biggest offseason headline was that they almost got Kyle Schwarber, who has 30 home runs and 50 RBIs as we sit here a few weeks out of the All-Star break. So that's kind of hard to stomach. But I said on yesterday's show, like, there are people right now who are blaming Francona. They don't like, the Reds fans are crapping all over Francona. And I think that's wrong. Look, like I said, I don't know. I think bad managers can have an impact on baseball. I don't know how much effect good managers have, if that makes sense. I guess a good manager in baseball today is just not getting in the way. I don't know. I don't know how much blame should go to Terry Francona, but I don't believe as much blame that's going his way should be going his way. We all know the struggles that this front office has. We all know the limitations that the roster had, although, the pitching, they dominated the Brewers with their pitching this series, but they couldn't produce runs. Last night, the Brewers put up some runs, and the Reds come back, and they fall a run short, 6-5. But, look, when the Reds had Dusty Baker, I kept saying, Reds fans thought they knew more than a Hall of Fame manager with Dusty Baker, and look how bad it got when he left. Let's not make that same mistake. I think it's an organizational problem. Francona's won everywhere he's gone.
19: Right.
2: And we're going to blame him for the Reds' struggles. I think we kind of know that this is a Reds organizational problem as far as that goes. But, I think Reds fans are bored with blaming the front office. I just think he's the one. But, yeah, when I saw the record come out, I'm like, huh, I knew they were a 500 team with Francona, but I didn't realize that they were a game under 500 now with these recent struggles. They just haven't been bad. They haven't been good, but they feel pretty bad right now. But Francona, blaming him, I mean, the Reds come on, you're lucky. You're fortunate to have a manager like Terry Francona. I thought that was kind of interesting nonetheless.
19: I think a good manager makes a difference in the playoffs. When these are
2: playoffs,
19: very short series, especially in the first round and things like that, I think they make a difference right there, going with their gut instincts and things like that. You know, a person like Francona is kind of like still allowed to do those type of things when you have that type of resume. Obviously, you still lean on the analytics and things like that, but like, they trust a seasoned manager to do those type of things. So I think they're more inclined to have an impact in shorter stints as opposed to a long 100-plus game season that you deal with in Major League Baseball. And I'm with you, man. Like, I couldn't sit here and say, like, oh, man, I'm, like, the biggest baseball fan in the world. I'm tapped into everything that's going on with every team out there. I'm barely tapped into the team that I follow or what they got going on. But you look at teams and things of that nature, it's just like, hey, man, at some point you can't always just blame, you know, the manager or blame the coach, or for that matter, even blame the player. Sometimes the players aren't they're just not good enough. Like, they're just not. So the only other person or people to blame is the management. And are you actively trying to win? Are you actively just like, hey, man, we're in that phase of like, all right, we're still trying to figure things out. We talked about it a ton during the NBA regular season with the tanking and things like that. Like, Utah Jazz were intentionally tanking games, and that's why they had to come up with these tanking rules and things like that. Now they had a good draft. They drafted Peterson out of Kansas. You know, they got Market in there. So, like, next year, like, all right, we're going to roll everybody out there, and we're going to intentionally try to make it to the play-in. And then years later, try to make a run in the playoffs. So are these things that management are doing and not letting and be known to the fan base? Obviously not, because no team owner is going to come out there and say, hey, we're intentionally trying to lose games. Now come buy season tickets. No business person is ever going to say that. So as a outsider looking in on the Reds, what do you think they're doing in the front office? What do you think their plans are?
2: Well, I said this yesterday. I said, why are Reds fans upset? Because we're losing. Well, haven't the Reds always, you know, they've done a lot of losing. So what makes it different? Well, we were supposed to be better. Oh, why were we supposed to be better? We had good players. Front office drafted, developed a lot of those good players. You know, they needed a home run hitter. They went out and they got Eugenio Suarez, who nearly hit 50 home runs last year. He was the second best home run free agent, and the Reds grabbed him. Well, they should have done more. The Dodgers fans feel like the Dodgers should do more in the offseason. Like, every fan base feels like they're... Yes, the Reds should do more, but the point is you had expectations for this team to win. Bad front offices don't bring in good players and have so you said can't blame the players. I'm at the point where I'm blaming the players.
19: Okay.
2: Matt McClain is supposed to be good, and he is not. Tyler Stevenson is supposed to be consistent and good, and he is not. Suarez was brought in to be that near 50 home run hitter that he was a year ago, and he strikes out pretty much every at bat. Like, Ellie's hurt, Hunter Green's always hurt, Nick Lodolo's hurt again. At some point, and I'm not saying like, oh my God, it's your fault that you're hurt, but at a certain point, it's like, I get it. It's not your fault that a 106 mile per hour line drive went off your wrist, but dude, it's always something, Nick Lodolo. Like, it is. You know, I don't want to make too light of it, but like, he got a little blister on his throwing finger. Now, if you get a blister, you know, you think a few weeks off, he'd be fine. He missed almost an entire season because of a blister on his throwing finger. And I'm like, it's just always something. Like, I'm not mad at you for having a blister, but, like, every year, there is just something. So, yeah, I'm fed up. I'm like, this isn't a Francona thing. The front office could always do more. But sometimes you just got to look at the players and be like, you know, Ellie, you're MVP caliber player. You can't put runs up on the board. You can't, you know, I'm sorry. I'm at the point now where some blame has to go to the players. This is us not talking Reds, by the way.
19: And normally that's me. I'm normally the guy that says, hey, man, like, blame the players. Like, they're the ones that's actually out there on the field of play, making the decisions and things like that. Like, you know, when a quarterback throws an interception and everybody's panning the camera to the head coach, like, well, he didn't make that read. He didn't decide to throw in the double coverage. He had a check down wide open, but he decided to take a risky throw and say, oh, got picked. And not only a pick, it's a pick six. It's a pick the other way. Man, we got to get a new coach. Why did he call that play? Well, there's options on passing plays. It isn't always throw the ball to Jamar Chase no matter what. Sometimes, hey, man, we draw up a play for Jamar to run a deep route to clear things out underneath for the tight end and things like that. So, you know, there's a ton of blame to go around when teams lose. It always isn't 100% on the players or the coaches or the front office. It's a blame pie. And the blame pie sometimes is a bigger share for the players. Sometimes it's a smaller share.
2: Yeah, I always say you can go get the world's greatest chef, but if you give them crappy ingredients, You know, he might be able to do more with those crappy ingredients than a regular chef, but the meal's still probably not going to taste as good as if you had better ingredients. Terry Francona doing the best he can with the struggling ingredients that he has, but the meal's not as good as what it was tasting when he was in Cleveland, or definitely Boston. he needs better ingredients to cook with, and I'm not saying he's been perfect. I mean, there's been some lineup decisions, but like... I mean, name a manager that has never had his lineups questioned. I mean, come on. Like, it is what it is. But, like, all I say to Rams fans is cool it. Last time you thought you knew more than a Hall of Fame manager, you chased Dusty Baker out. And guess what? That dude won everywhere, including in Cincinnati, and you still didn't want him out. That dude won everywhere, including a World Series a few stops after. Be careful what you wish for. Now, I do think it's the last year of Francona. I don't think there's going to be a season next year.
19: Right.
2: This was always a shock that he came out of retirement to manage again anyways. Especially not just come out of retirement, but to pick Cincinnati. But he loved the youth. Mm-hmm. He loved the talent that they had. And now that same talent is kind of screwing him over. So we'll see. I don't know what's going to happen with the future of the Reds when it comes to the manager. But, like, I think we should be appreciative. I think this is, we're entering the final months of Terry Francona as a manager in baseball. So I'm looking at it that way. Yes, I want to see them send him out as a playoff manager, this, that, and the other. But I really hope Reds fans don't do their little crybaby temper tantrum stuff where they, you know, I don't want him to go out with Reds fans just burying him the rest of the way. One of my guys, Nick Kirby, I like Nick Kirby. He does the Chatterbox Red stuff, but he called him a clown the other day because he goes, I'm tired of this clown managing my baseball team. And I'm like, Nick Kirby knows a lot more about baseball than me. I'll never sit there and pretend to know more than him. But when advanced analytics make you think that Terry Francona is a clown, that's when you're no longer using advanced analytics. And I'm sorry, like that's what makes advanced analytics look bad. That if advanced analytics is telling you that Terry Francona is a clown, I'm sorry, I can't take you serious anymore. And I like him. I like Kirby. Him and I have always deferred on baseball opinions. But I'm sorry, you're calling him a clown. I can't get on board with that. I'm very salty. Ever since I heard that clip the other day, I'm like, you got to be kidding me. You could be upset with his lineups, but to call him a clown when... getting clown performances from these players, that's rich.
19: Walking straight to the Hall of Fame.
2: Yeah.
19: You talk about...
2: the clown of fame.
19: You talk about, like, being a chef and letting me cook and things like that. There's a reason why, you know, Phil Jackson won so many championships. Yes, he's a great head coach, but he had this dude named, you know, Michael Jordan and Scottie Pippen, and then he had another dude named Kobe Bryant and Shaquille O'Neal. Like, there's a reason
2: for that.
19: Yeah, that Bob Gasol. Yeah, for
2: sure.
19: Who
2: was on crack.
19: There's a reason why when he took over at the Knicks, he didn't come back and coach, because he had Carmelo Anthony, very great player, and Amari Stoudemire, very good player as well. But they ain't Shaq and Kobe. Like, nobody would ever say, like, oh, man, Carmelo's on the same level as a Kobe Bryant. Nobody would ever say Amari Stoudemire's on the same level as Shaquille O'Neal. Like, it's just facts. So, yeah, you have to have great talent in order to win. And, you know, we're going to have the same conversation once the college football season rolls around, and, you know, the talented teams that are Ohio State and Georgia and Texas and things like that, and they're going to be in a close matchup, or they're going to blow another team out that has equal talent, and people are going to be losing their mind. Talent wins out. Talent is the great equalizer, and it's really up to the coaches to manage that talent and keep those talented players on the same page and be willing to sacrifice, because sports is truly all about sacrifice. I mean, you think about offensive linemen and defensive linemen. Like, they don't score touchdowns, man. Like, when a touchdown happens, who gets to spike the ball? The running back or the wide receiver or the tight end? Who gets the glory for it? The quarterback gets all the glory. But guess what? It does not happen without the big boys up front.
2: 5-yard screen pass. The receiver takes it into the end zone. Everyone, yeah.
19: Yeah, yeah.
2: Like, the receiver did that with the blocking, too.
19: Yeah, yeah. So, like, it's a big sacrifice that goes on with sports, and it's truly up to the coach to have those dudes buy in, because selfishness does divide a locker room. Money does divide a locker room. And when you don't have talent on the team, you're still dealing with dudes that's making money, and you're going to deal with guys that are making money that say, man, I can make an impact better than that guy that's playing right now. You should be playing me. And you have to deal with all that. So, yeah, man, these coaches are in a tough spot, especially when you have a passionate fan base like the Reds.
2: Yeah. And Reds fans getting impatient. And like I said, this was Kinder and Kev not talking Reds. But nonetheless, by the way, you brought up Amari Stoudemire. Amari Stoudemire, Pau Gasol in their prime. Who are you taking? Take injuries off the table.
19: Amari Stoudemire.
2: Yeah, I agree.
19: Phoenix, Amari Stoudemire. Next level.
2: I love their Suns team.
19: Next level.
2: By the way, I saw a clip the other day. Shaq said if he doesn't, like that year he was with the Cavs. I don't remember Shaq being that good with the Cavs. Was he?
19: He was okay. He was.
2: I just saw a bunch of highlights. Well, you're thinking that. I just

0: still got Diesel with the heat, but obviously there was a like, oh yeah, he's not what he used to be. And you got basically that same type of player when he was that short stint with the Suns. And then you get a step below, maybe even two steps below when he was with the Cavs. And hard to determine why that was. I mean, I know he had the two injured toes. And when you're a guy that size, you can't do any cardio. Your cardio is the actual game. You can't be as nimble. And, I mean, the biggest thing about Shaquille O'Neal, to be that size and that athletic still and to be able to get up off the ground and the double jumps and the play defense and the get rebounds, he was unable to do a lot of that stuff for long stretches of time with the Cavs. And when he was with the Celtics, he could do none of those things at all.
1: Yeah, he was talking about how he was saving himself throughout the regular season so that he can go full go come playoff time. He swears they win a title that year if he's healthy in the playoffs. He swears, but he said he was saving himself all season for the postseason and then got hurt before the postseason, mm-hmm. never healed. But I was like, no, there's no way. Then I saw those highlights. Now, I know they're highlights. You're only pulling the good plays. But, like, he just made some plays in Cleveland. I just don't remember. And that's where my ADD got into play because you mentioned him in Phoenix. And I'm like, oh, yeah. But anyway, let's talk about Cleveland for real this time. I do want to talk about the NBA. Look, I really didn't start to buy into LeBron returning to Cleveland that much because I just thought there's no way he's not going to go back to the Lakers. But the Lakers, with the move that they made yesterday with Reeves, it kind of signals that LeBron
0: ain't got no money.
1: He's not going back to the Lakers. So there's options. You know, there's all the rumors about going to Golden State and being paired up with Steph Curry and Draymond Green and even Jimmy Butler, who people forget is there. But right now, everyone's keeping an eye on what is happening in Cleveland because there's some options for them as well. One option does involve LeBron, and another option involves another star player in the NBA. What will Cleveland do? Can we see a reunion in Cleveland for the third time with LeBron James? We'll discuss that for real when we come back. Justin Kinner, Kev Nash, 1410 ESPN Radio. It's the Justin Kinner Show presented by Frickers here on a Thursday.

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1410 ESPN Radio. Dayton's radio home for Reds baseball. Reds will be in action later on tonight. 6:40, the first pitch. Paul Skeens on the mound for the Pirates. And Andrew Abbott will look to get the Reds out of their little funk, especially against the NL Central. Reds and Pirates, 6:40, the first pitch. 6:10, pregame coverage begins for you right here on 1410 ESPN Radio. So there's that. You know, it always seems sad that this Sorsby thing, man, it just there's just more and more stories that just keep coming out of it. Oh, you know, more and more. I thought we were kind of done with it, especially because of the fact that, okay, you know, he gets caught, goes to Texas Tech, he goes into, you know, some rehab, and he says he's going to do better, and the school backs him up, and he'll be suspended a few games, then he's going to play, then the conference gets involved, and then they say that there's going to be some lawsuits, and then, you know, Texas Tech kind of parts ways with him, and then it's all about the supplemental draft, and then we spent some time on, okay, where's he going to ultimately end up? Could the Browns make sense? You know, any quarterback needy team out there that can take a flyer on the kid and, you know, potentially use a late, you know, a second or a third round pick to land a guy that many said had he played this upcoming season would have probably gone in the top 10 in next year's draft. So that we, you know, then there's that. And then it comes out that the NFL just says, you know what? We are not going to hold our supplemental draft. No supplemental draft for you. No soup for you. No supplemental draft for you, Mr. Brennan Sorsby. And then it's like, okay, well, that's, you know, then it led to the weird debate. Somehow some people were saying that the NFL was abusing its power. I thought that was kind of cute. But nonetheless, they were not abusing their power. Good for them for making that decision. But I thought this was interesting because now Brendan Sorsby, who, you know, cannot play in the NFL because of the fact that, you know, there's no supplemental draft. He's going to have to wait until he's eligible to be drafted in the 2027 draft next April. Now what does he do? Can't play college football. Can't play in the NFL. I guess you just enjoy your year off. I mean, what do you do? Well, what if you wanted to play in the CFL? All right, what if you want to play in the CFL? Well, make that the third straight door closed in the face of Brendan Sorsby. Another door, according to ESPN reports, another door is closed for Brendan Sorsby's immediate football future as the CFL said Friday that the quarterback will not be allowed to join any of its teams for the upcoming season. They're citing the integrity of the league. Upholding the integrity of the league and ensuring fair competition are paramount to the CFL. And that's the CFL that released a statement to USA Today. The allegations involving Brendan Sorsby are serious and concerning. At this time, the CFL will not register a contract for him, and no team will be permitted to add him to its negotiation list. Sorsby, now, to be fair, it's not as if Sorsby was publicly, you know, he had expressed no public interest in playing in Canada by any means, but his options are limited after the NFL decided that, you know what, we're not going to hold a supplemental draft. Remember, for those of you who aren't familiar with the story, I know most of you are, but Sorsby admitted publicly to betting thousands of times on college and pro sports, bets that totaled upward of $90,000 and included 40 wagers on Indiana football while he was on the team. And, you know, and by the way, like I said before on this, I want to be done with this, but every day there's a new layer. This is the CFL layer. But, like, when I read this, I'm like, you know, I could see if, you know, he got caught placing a few bets, $5, $10 here, $20, $25 there, whatever. But, guys, the sheer number of $90,000, I mean, he placed bets totaling $90,000-plus, 40 of those thousands, and placing thousands of bets, and 40 of those thousands of bets were placed on a team that he plays on. And you mean to tell me that all of them were on the up and up, all 40 of those bets that he placed on Indiana while he was there, they were all for his team to win, all for his team to succeed, all for his team to, I mean, come on, it's Indiana. We know how bad Indiana is. Like, let's be real. So I don't blame any of these. Now, Jeffrey Kessler, the attorney of Sorsby, had told ESPN that the NFL's decision not to hold a supplemental draft was a CBA violation and that they would pursue possible action with the NFL Players Association. So who knows? Every time I think that we've covered the last semi-interesting piece of the story, another layer ensues. But, man, it's one thing to get dumped by a Big 12 team. It's one thing to get dumped and rejected by the NFL, but it's a whole other thing to get dumped and rejected by the CFL. I mean, my goodness. I thought that was interesting. Nonetheless. Other news today that caught my attention, you know, as bad as things feel
vibe-wise in Cincinnati. You know, I did my news hit. Shout out to Lydia. I did my news hit with Lydia earlier today, and we were talking about the Reds, and we were talking about Terry Francona. And I said, people need to relax, because the last time, okay, that Reds fans thought that they knew more than a Hall of Fame manager, we chased Dusty Baker out of town, and Dusty Baker just continued to do what he does best, win at every stop, including winning a World Series in Houston. We thought we knew more than Dusty Baker. Turns out Dusty Baker wasn't the problem. And now a lot of you Reds fans are doing a lot of similar things with Terry Francona. Well, I'm here to tell you, Terry Francona is not the problem. You're mad because of all the losing, and you want someone to point the finger to, and you're bored with pointing the middle one, of course, at old Nick Kroll. But as bad as things are in Cincinnati, they're even worse other places. How about this? The New York Mets have fired manager Carlos Mendoza, with the club, you know, basically toiling through a 6-game losing streak in a disastrous season. Andy Green was just named the interim manager for the remainder of the season. He will take over a 34-47 Mets team, coming off of a hapless 4-game sweep at the hands of the Cubs. And that's the other problem, too. That's what really hurts the Reds. Like, the Mets really hurt the Reds in all of this, because you allowed the Mets, the Cubs, to go sweep you and just create more space between them and the Reds. That's the problem I have with all of it. But as we sit here right now, the Reds are 37-42. Okay, the Mets, with that huge payroll that they have a Juan Soto, they have everything you could imagine. They've lost 6 straight, they're 2-8 in their last 10, 34-47, dead last in the East. And as bad as you think the Reds are still better than the Mets. It could always be worse. The Reds could be the Rockies, they could be the Giants, they could be the Mets. I mean, they could be the Angels, who, in my opinion, by the way, you guys know this, for those who have listened for a long time, you know, everyone wants to rip the Browns and all this stuff, but I think that the Los Angeles Angels are the worst organization in all of sports. I've never seen an organization, especially in Los Angeles, of all places, where it just seems so easy to win in Los Angeles. But to not be able to win with the likes of an Albert Pujols, to not be able to win with the likes of a Shohei Ohtani and a Mike Trout, to not be able to win with superstar players and payrolls that they have, I'm sorry, that's way more embarrassing than anything else. The Browns can't win in football because they can't find a quarterback. And as you guys know, I've been very complimentary of the Bengals today. I've said before that, to me, I think it's way worse and more embarrassing of the Bengals to lose while they have Joe Burrow than it is of the Browns to lose without a quarterback. You know, with the Browns being a quarterback away on multiple occasions throughout this decade, we know why the Browns can't win. They can't get the quarterback, because that's the key to the NFL, is having the quarterback, right? But the Bengals have the quarterback and still can't win. That's way more embarrassing, in my opinion. But that's an argument for another day. The Angels, they have the payroll. All right? They West Coast, Los Angeles, Mike Trout, Albert Pujols, Shohei Ohtani. You couldn't find a way. You had Shohei Ohtani and Mike Trout on the roster at the same time and couldn't do anything with it. Mike Trout has played in the postseason once. They are the worst organization in all of sports, because some organizations just don't have the resources. They don't have this. They don't have that. They don't have the players. The Angels have had the players. They've had the resources. They've had the money. They ain't got squat. They're a bum. They're a bum organization. Sorry I went on that little rant. I mean, my goodness, the ADD, you could tell it's Friday and my mind's starting to kind of loosen up for the weekend. But that's kind of where we're at. Things in Cincinnati aren't great, but they could always be worse. And I know that's such a lame thing for me to say. It could always be worse. But the Mets moving on from their manager earlier on today. And I know you all don't want to hear this about the Reds either. Like, I don't think that the Reds are good. I know that. I'm not saying they're good. I just don't think that the Reds are as bad as what you guys make them out to be. I don't like think if there's tiers for this. Like, the Reds aren't great and they're not good. I think that they are, and then there's average. They're right now they're playing below average. I think this is an average team that's playing below average. Okay. But you guys talk about them as if they're bad. I mean, so many of you say this is just a horrendous team. I think bad teams are like the Mets, who are just not competitive. I mean, the Reds have lost 6-5, 2-0, 2-1. All right? They lost 5-3, 5-3, 2-1. All right? 5-4, 5-3. I mean, like, everything is within a run or two.
everything was within a run or two. I know that sounds so lame and so stupid, but we've talked about how this team just needs a little pop in the lineup. We've talked about for the Bengals how if they could just get average off or average defense, this team's going to win a lot of games because of how good that offense is. If the Reds could just get average offense, this would be a team that, in my, you know, they could just get an average offense with that pitching. They're going to win a ton of baseball games. That's kind of where I'm at. The Bengals have not been the worst football team in the NFL the last couple of years. They've had one of the worst defenses, and I don't think that the Reds are one of the worst teams in baseball. I just think that they have a horrifically bad offense. They can't get everything put together. It's beyond frustrating. But you look at the Mets, who just fired their manager. They just got swept by the Cubs, giving up 9 runs, losing 9-6, losing 10-3. They gave up 34 runs in 4 games. That's a bad team. They're not hitting. They can't pitch. They're not trying. You know, in the Phillies series, they lost 15-3. In the Reds series, they lose 12-0. All right? You keep going down. In the Cardinals series, they lose 9-2 and 7-0. And the Padres, keep going down the list. Like, the bottom line is that the Mets are who you try to convince me the Reds are. The Reds put forth effort. And I know this isn't a very weird take of mine because I'm very cutthroat with this stuff. It's like results matter. But I do think that some of you talk about the Reds as if they are the Mets, where they give no effort, where they're not competitive. The Reds are competitive. They have a very good, strong side of the ball. I mean, they have a great starting pitching. Andrew Abbott's going to go out there tonight and look solid against Paul Skenes. And it's not going to matter because this team can't produce runs. I mean, everyone trying to get excited about the fact that Hunter Green's coming back. What does Hunter Green coming back mean? I mean, the outings that the Reds got during that Brewers series, I mean, how about Brady Singer, 7 innings, 0 runs, 2 hits. He was phenomenal. All right, how about the game 2 loss against the Brewers? 2-0, they get shut out. But how about Nick Lodolo? Nick Lodolo, before he gets smacked with the line drive off his wrist and has to go out, 4 innings, gave up 0 runs on 2 hits, striking out 6. To the bullpen's credit, they come in and they do their thing as well. This team can pitch. They're competitive. They're there. But I'm not saying that to make you feel better. I just need you to understand that this is not a bad, I don't think this is a bad baseball team. I don't. I just think that this has, it's a team, it's a competitive baseball team that has a very, very good pitching staff that absolutely has no burst whatsoever when it comes to this lineup. The Mets have nothing. They can't score runs. They can't hit. They can't pitch. They don't try. They're not competitive. And that's why they fired their manager. I actually saw some people today that saying, a bad organization holding their manager accountable. Who would have thought it? You want Terry Francona gone? If you are a Reds fan who wants Terry Francona gone, or if you're going to agree with Nick Kirby from Chatterbox Sports that he's a clown, I'm sorry. We can't see eye to eye baseball-wise. Terry Francona is not the problem. He might be your only solution left. Simple as that. Leave my guy Terry alone. Put in reverse, Terry. It's the Justin Kinner Show, 1410 ESPN Radio. Reds Pirates coming up later on tonight. 6:40, the first pitch with Andrew Abbott on the mound. Of course, opposing pitcher. How about Paul Skenes and the Pirates? Pirates, 41-40. 9.5 games back in the division, but they're right there in the mix for the wild card, as are the Reds, although the Reds' odds have dropped significantly. 5.5 games back in the wild card. They cannot continue to lose against the Pirates and the Brewers, because after they wrap up this Pirates series, they have 4 more with the Brewers in Milwaukee. The Reds could be buried here in the next week, and I'm hoping that's not the case. It's the Justin Kinner Show, Dayton's ESPN Radio, 1410 Wing AM.

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9: But when you think about it, they really don't want to do that, although the hand may be forced by Jaylen Brown and other people. But why does my spidey sense keep telling me, Freddie, that's a lot of money to walk away from if you're Jaylen Brown? He is eligible to sign an extension in late July. In other words, these kind of terms. Close to $142 million over a two-year period. Not saying he can't get that anywhere else. But he may not want to get that anywhere else. He may want his own team. But he may get his own team, and it may not be to his liking. He's always going to be revered in Boston, maybe not to his level. But maybe, just maybe, the best place for Jaylen Brown is not to go anywhere, especially at those prices in Boston. For the ESPN Radio Sports Beat, I'm Freddie Coleman of ESPN Radio's Freddie and Harry.

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2: Good, getting those rebounds like she like you call them. Yeah, I'll take the over of 11.5 rebounds.
9: I'm going to take the under. The Valkyries kind of had the Dream's number last time they played a couple days ago. They dominated. They really gave Angel Reese some trouble. I'm going under.
10: I believe Angel actually trademarked that, so she might be coming by to collect. But
2: she's not getting money out of me.
10: Moving on to tomorrow, we got the Phoenix Mercury. I almost said Phoenix Suns there.
2: I know.
10: Phoenix Mercury and the Toronto Tempo. Marina Mabry off of 53 points, tying a WNBA record. How about that? One season, the Bam breaks it in the NBA, and yep. Marina Mabry ties it here. But her number on DraftKings Sportsbook, David, is 22.5 tomorrow in that one against the Mercury. What do you like there from Marina Mabry? And her first game since 53 points.
9: I'm going to go under. She might score 22 and take herself out the game. I don't know why you got out the game when you could have broken the record with 90 seconds left.
2: I know. Her coach, Sandy Brondello, wanted her to stay in, and she said, no, I'm good. Having a chance to break a record, I'm with you. It's going to be under. When you have performances like that, invariably, you don't get anywhere near that. She'll get to 20, but no more than 22.
9: Where's the Bamba mentality, Marina?
2: Bamba mentality?
9: Yeah.
2: You can stop now. You can see yourself out.
10: All right. To the Diamonds tonight, Paul Skeens, Freddie, over under 7.5 strikeouts versus the Cincinnati Reds. What do you like?
2: I'll take the over. He didn't have a good performance the last time out, and the Reds are free swingers. Yeah, I'll take the over. I think he gets the 10 strikeouts.
9: I'm going to take the over every time you say Paul Skeens. That's just the rule. That's just what it is. That's just the rule that we're going to right now. I'm never going to bet against this dude. This stuff is just that nasty.
2: It is.
10: Fair enough. Last one here. Freddie, your Mets. They finally did it.
2: I know.
10: Carlos Mendoza. Gone. Out. Fired as the Mets manager. So what we're looking at here, and Freddie, I'll start with you here on this one. Do we get the fired manager bump? We talk about it in the NFL when they fire a coach the next week.
2: Yeah.
10: Do we get that tonight? I'm looking at over under 3.5 runs for the Mets as the team.
2: Right.
10: Problem there, though, they are facing Zach Wheeler.
2: Right. That means that they'll get the three and that's it at most. I'll take the under. They'll play like they're interested because they've looked disinterested the last couple of weeks. But they'll get the three, but no more than that.
9: I'm doing the new manager bump. I'm going with the new manager bump. I'm going over here. You know, the Mets deserve some good. Freddie, are you sad about the Mets? Can New York fans be sad about anything else while they're celebrating the Knicks?
2: Nah, New York fans are not feeling any sadness right now.
10: The orange and blue is not for the Mets right now.
2: No, it's not.
9: No, it's not.
2: But at the same time, you could be a Yankee fan, Mets fan, your team's struggling. Knicks in five.
9: That's what I'm saying. That's how I feel.
2: Shut up. He's David Dennis Jr. and for Harry Douglas. I'm Freddie Coleman. Thanks for joining us on Love Friday, Freddie and Harry. Is there going to be sadness continue for Jaylen Brown if he has to stay in Boston? This is ESPN Radio and ESPN Plus.
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22: To give up the game-winning goal off a rebound in the 98th minute is just completely unacceptable. Team USA has got to find ways to be a little more crisp. And I don't know if it's necessarily about having guys in and out of the lineup as much as them playing with the urgency that is requisite when we start talking about being at this stage in the World Cup. And so I think that's probably the most disappointing part of it all. You had an opportunity. McKenzie had a goal called back because of an offside. That's absolutely ridiculous. On the set piece, Trusty missed the header because he got a little too much air. Those are the types of things that you didn't see in the first couple of matches. So you would assume that once we get to the knockout stage, those things will be cleaned up, but you just don't want to lose the momentum and the good vibes around the team. And I felt like yesterday they gave a little bit of that back by allowing Turkey to get the win.
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Thanks for listening, and oh yeah, go Reds. Hey, it's Justin Kinner. Just

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Hey, it's Justin Kinner. 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